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1: From ABC News, I'm Dave Packer. President Trump says it happened tonight, confirming a report that when he departed the NATO summit in Turkey last month, he was spirited off the old Air Force One and onto a military jet using a catering truck. The president at Joint Base Andrews tonight exiting the new Air Force One.
2: This one went over to England because the soldiers wanted to see it, and it stopped, and they showed it to the soldiers, and we did a switch over there, and it was really as per the military, and I just have to do what they say. They go for safety, and I have to do what they say.
1: Primary night across six states. ABC News projecting Ralph Norman will advance to a runoff in the special Republican primary election in South Carolina to face Darlene Graham to determine who will run for her late brother Lindsey Graham's Senate seat in November. Mr. Norman tonight.
3: This is a time to come together, folks. We've got to all coalesce. Come together, because we have got some socialist Democrats we have got to beat.
1: In the Minnesota Democratic governor primary, ABC News projecting Senator Amy Klobuchar wins. And in the race for governor of Wisconsin, we project Republican Congressman Tom Tiffany will win the GOP nomination. The State Department sending a disaster assistance response team to Columbia today. Monday's powerful earthquake killing at least 220 people. ABC's Faith Abube is in the quake zone where a newborn baby was pulled from the rubble.
4: Josh Martinez from Los Angeles rushed here to help.
5: Everybody wants to help. And that's the thing. You see everybody here, just they want to help.
6: That urgent rescue operation continuing here in the southern part of Cali. And that remarkable image of that newborn tiny baby pulled alive from the rubble. Rescuers are refusing to give up hope that more survivors will be found.
1: After 4 years in a Russian prison, U.S. Marine veteran Robert Gilman, on his way back to the United States, Gilman was accused of kicking a Russian police officer at a train station while intoxicated. Gilman says he had fallen ill and police hit him with a baton on a visit. 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
1: Fallout from the Seattle mass shooting. The mayor wants answers about what information was released to the public.
9: Leadership in Seattle has been criticized for their lack of communication with the media and public in general as a mass shooting unfolded late last month at the Bite of Seattle Food Festival. Seattle's police chief was forced to resign, and now the mayor is asking Seattle's inspector general to conduct an after-action review of public communication to identify delays in communicating public information and recommend improvements for future critical incidents. Alex Stone, ABC News.
1: Her attorney says former Miss North Carolina USA Brittany Boltonhouse is expected to take legal action against pageant organizers after she lost her title amid allegations of racism and homophobia. Neither Miss USA nor pageant organizers have commented. Existing home sales slipped once again in the summer.
10: Month-to-month sales of existing homes slipped 1.7% last month, a softer decline than the month before. And compared to a year ago, sales were actually a little higher. Realtors blame the 2026 drop on rising interest rates and a limited number of existing homes for sale. For sellers, the upside is that the average pre-owned house is sitting on the market for only 29 days.
1: ABC's Jim Ryan.
10: ABC News.
1: Soccer phenom Cristiano Ronaldo is a married man, tied the knot with long-term partner Georgina Rodriguez in a civil ceremony in western Portugal. I'm Dave Packer, ABC News.
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19: 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What does a new federal housing law mean for Missouri, and why is Congressman Emanuel Cleaver pushing for tariff refunds? Cleaver recently joined us with Matt Pilger to talk about both issues.
20: You've called on the Trump administration to automatically refund tariffs collected from small businesses. Kind of tell us why you believe that these refunds are warranted, if you will.
21: Well, it would be small businesses and farmers. Because, you know, people are struggling right now. And I make a habit of myself. I go to Safeway myself. I don't, I don't have, a kitchen crew that goes out and shops for me. I go myself. And I get in an Uber in front of my apartment and go to Safeway, and I buy everything myself. And I know what the price of things are at the present time, and they're rising. And then farmers are paying more for fertilizer. And the president, when he started this whole war with tariffs, he talked about all of the money that was going to be made in the United States as a result of his move on these nations to pay more tariffs. And tariffs, I think almost every expert on planet Earth will tell you, is nothing more than a tax. And so we're paying more money, and people are paying more in the way of taxes. You won't look at your receipt and see taxes, but you will realize that the tariffs are causing prices to rise, which is essentially would equal to an increase in taxes. So I'm not at all pleased that we are still in the midst of this trade war, and we are losing if it's a war. And how do I know that? Well, I go to the grocery store. I listen to people in the grocery stores. I end up getting buying when I'm in Kansas City. I put the gas in my own car. I don't have a driver. I don't have a Cadillac or some kind of government vehicle. I drive a Chevy Malibu, and I'm putting gas in the car. I can feel it when the price of gas rises. These tariffs are doing enormous damage to the country's economy. And look, don't take the word of a member of Congress who might have partisan views mixed in with an analysis. Just about every major economist in the world has said that these tariffs are essentially taxes. And the president has believed otherwise even before he came to the White House. And his staff members and cabinet members have not been able to change his mind otherwise. It's not a healthy thing that's going on right now for our nation, for Kansas City or St. Louis. nor is it going well for the smaller communities around the state of Missouri where farmers are living and supporting life and some kind of life joys that no matter where a person lives, we expect them to experience. This is not a good moment for us.
20: We're talking with Missouri United States Congressman Emmanuel Cleaver. Congressman Cleaver, I did want to talk to you about the housing legislation that you sponsored. Just for our listeners, kind of explain what the legislation does to help Missourians and folks in Kansas City who need housing, if you would do that for us.
21: Sure. About a year and a half ago, after the last election, a week after the election, when I went back to D.C., I sent a letter over to Representative Mike Flood from Nebraska, and I sent him this letter because he had been named as the chair of the subcommittee on housing and insurance, and I had held the chairmanship previously, but I was going into this session as the ranking member, meaning I was the top Democrat on the committee, and so I talked to him about what can we do to work together. And over a matter of weeks, we came up with one of the most talked about problems in the country right now, and that is the cost of housing. So we started working on it. We brought in people from all over the country to give us input. Just about every organization, every housing advocacy group came to Washington, and we sat in our seats one day, probably for 12 hours, just listening and writing. The housing bill started out with bipartisanship with Mike Flood and me. I'm a Democrat. Mike, Representative Flood, is a Republican. And what we realized was that the price of housing was out of control and a lot of people could not afford housing. So what we have done is created opportunities for manufactured housing to become this is just one of the provisions, manufactured housing has now become a way in which in both urban and rural communities we can provide housing between 15% and 30% cheaper than they were before this bill passed. And the reason is in the old days when we grew up, when I grew up and you as well, people looked down on folk that lived in what they call trailer parks, and they had these ugly names for people who lived there. Well, it was never right nor deserved to do that. But today, engineering has reached another level so that it would be difficult for anybody listening to us right now to know whether a house is manufactured, meaning it was built in a factory and assembled on a vacant lot someplace. They couldn't tell the difference because you can't find a connection, a point, and so... Right when you are building a house, let's say in Marshall, Missouri, when it snows, you can't work. When it rains hard, you can't work. When it's 100 and some degrees, it makes it painful for you to work. Well, manufactured housing doesn't have to absorb that cost because they're indoors. When the house is finished, they put it on a chassis and take it to the spot. Well, previously it was required that the chassis remain on the house once it's delivered. That meant that the house couldn't become a two-story house and a lot of other little things that made it cost more and difficult to assemble. All of that has been removed. The agency that enforces manufactured housing now is no longer the EPA, it's HUD. These new modular homes, my wife and I have been looking at them. You can get $1 million home that was built in a factory right now, and we've removed so many of the parts of manufactured housing that would cost money, and we reduced it, that now every community can do it. And we're making it easier for developers to come into rural areas to do that because we're allowing them to have loans from, let's say, from USDA or from HUD, for that matter, We're extending the period of time that a developer would be paying back that loan to HUD or the federal government, and that's only in rural areas though. And then of course we have begun to deal with the institutional problems with acquiring homes. All of your listeners probably can relate to, certainly in the urban areas. You get a phone call. My name is John. We were passing by your house. We would like to buy your house. People get those telephone calls all over the nation. And what we have said now is that no institution, no big corporation can have more than 350 single-family homes that they buy and then sell. Only 350. Now, if they have 400, now they don't have to get rid of those right now, but they cannot add to it. So, if you are a big corporate person, an institutional investor, you can't buy those homes anymore. Now you can go more than 350 units for housing, multifamily housing, but you can't go and buy single-family homes. The president and I agree on this. He said homes are for people, not corporations, and I agree with that. He didn't sign the bill, but nonetheless, he was right on that point. Only about 3% of the houses right now are owned by corporations. But as your listeners probably will tell you, it's rising because everybody's trying to do it. They see this as a way to make big profits. We think that's wrong. We don't want any hedge, people coming in buying houses in our community. Hedge fund operators make tens and tens and hundreds of millions of dollars each year, and we're not going to help them make more money on the backs of people who need housing.
20: 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I'm Matt Pilger, and this is Show Me Today.
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19: This is Show Me Today, the voice of Missouri. We've got another special treat for you. Beth Woolsey, a fifth-generation owner of a clock shop in the Kansas City area. What an amazing story. And Cameron Connor brings us this with Beth, who shares the history of her family.
2: My great-great-grandfather came over from Germany in 1905 and started, I think it was a clock shop slash jewelry store, and then... he was there, I think, until the 20s. My great-grandfather opened the shop on 212 West 12th Street. He was there through the 30s through the 40s, I think. And then from there, my grandfather opened up the shop in Brookside in 1955, and that was the year my dad was born. My dad came in and learned as a child, and he became the third generation. And we have been at that shop until 8 years ago, when there was a fire, and that fire caused us to move to the next building north, because they had an open spot, so we just moved over there. The other building caught fire, and then we moved to that location. And then now, we just, at the beginning of this year, were informed that the owner of the building had other plans for the building that did not include us. And so we had to find another place. And I looked in Brookside. I couldn't find anything in the area. Nothing fit us, you know, for cost-wise or what we were looking for space-wise. And I just found this spot in Independence that worked for us and ended up moving here. You know, I think it's going to be great. It's a bigger space, you know, better parking and all that. But I started learning from my dad and my grandpa when I was, probably started going in there about when I was 10 years old, just cleaning stuff. And then I think about 15, I started actually repairing clocks. So I've been doing it over 30 years. And so I'm the fifth generation. And then now my son has come on. He's been doing it for about 5 years now, and he's the sixth generation. And he's doing really well, and I'm so proud of him. But yeah, that's kind of a history of where we are.
3: Generation after generation, this clock shop has been in your family, Beth. When did you really realize, to get the gears turning, that you wanted to do this, you wanted to continue this family legacy?
2: So I did leave for a little bit. was, you know, I think in my 20s, I decided to go try something else, and that lasted about 4 or 5 years, and I came back to it, and I was like, this is really what I want to do. I enjoy repairing, you know, clocks that are 100, 200 years old and making them work again, and just seeing what it feels to the customer to have a family heirloom of theirs working again. It's just kind of a special thing. I really enjoy doing it. I think it's a really unique trade that, you know, there's not many clock shops left. There were a few here in Kansas City, and I think three have closed in the last 5 to 7 years. So there's only a couple left, us and someone else. So, yeah, it's a dying trade. I'm glad to keep it going, and I'm glad my son decided to come on too.
3: Search Show Me Today wherever you get your podcast. If you've missed any part of this conversation, we're here with Beth Woolsey, fifth generation clockmaker at the Clock Shop in the Kansas City area. They recently moved to the independent side, and Beth, clocks can have so much detail. You're talking about clocks that can be anywhere from 150 to 200 years old. What goes into making them? Do you have to fabricate parts? Do you have to special order them? What all goes into this business?
2: Well, the majority of what we work on is American clocks that were mass-produced between 1890 and 1910. There was a ton of those, and we see them all the time. You know, that's the majority of what we do. And when we restore one, we rebuild the mechanism, the old mechanism. We don't replace any parts with new. We just rebuild it by, you know, taking it apart, completely cleaning it, and putting in bushings and all the worn spots where the wheels come through the plate. It's called a pivot. And we put bushings in all of those on front and back plates. That takes care of the wear. And of course we, you know, oil and clean up the case and everything, make it look pretty again. We do everything from battery operated clocks all the way up to 200 and some year old grandfather clocks. We actually come out to the house to do clock repair on grandfather clocks. One of my favorite things to work on is a French clock. They're just so precisely made, the gearing and the way they operate. Most clocks have the same principle as the way they operate, but French clocks are just so precisely made.
3: Beth, you mentioned that a lot of these clocks follow similar patterns, I guess, or mechanics. What about some challenging ones for yourself? What have been some of the hardest ones that you've had to do to refurbish?
2: Yeah, so there was a Dutch clock that was made in the late 1700s that I worked on that had a little, so it has animation, basically, for something that old. It had a little man across the top that as the clock is ticking, the pendulum is moving at the bottom, this little man would walk, you know, he'd tick across the top of the clock face, and then he'd turn around and go back the other direction. And I had to figure out how that worked and make the wires. There's like this little wire that controls him that comes from the gear that ticks back and forth. And had to figure out how that worked because it was all messed up and it hadn't been operational for years. And so I went in and figured out and made a wire for it. And then it was really cool to see it work again and see that little man walk across as the clock was ticking. That was really cool. I really liked that one.
3: You mentioned your son, Chris, following in your footsteps, the potential for that sixth generation at the clock shop in Kansas City. You already said you were proud of Chris, but pour into that a little bit more to keep this family tradition going.
2: Yeah. I hope someday that, I hope that he keeps doing this. And I mean, he seems like he enjoys it and that he'll take over someday for me. And when I'm ready to retire, you know, my dad's still doing it. He's the fourth generation, and he's still going out to homes and doing the service calls every day. You know, he has 4 days a week. He has at least on average of three calls a day going out to homes to do the grandfather clocks. But Chris is, he's gotten really good at certain clocks. I mean, he still has a little bit of learning left to do. Of course, I still learn. I still learn today. Just, you know, you see different clocks and the way they work every day, and you'd think I'd seen it all, but I haven't. I've seen clocks that I've never seen before come through the shop for repair. But anyway, he's doing a fantastic job. I just really hope that he's wanting to take it over. Right now, he does, so that's good. He doesn't have any children, so at this point, don't know what the sixth or the seventh generation is going to hold, but hopefully it'll continue.
3: Let's say I stumble upon one of these clocks and I would really love to get it redone, get it shined up, tuned up, or I have some family members with an heirloom like this. Where do I go to get the information to get started?
2: You can go to our website. We have a lot of information of things we've done. We've done, you know, tower clocks across the Kansas City area. There's all kinds of information on there. We can also, you know, we get a free estimate over the counter, anything that they want to bring in, or just give me a call and I can, you know, talk to them about it.
3: Beth Wolsey, fifth generation clockmaker at the clock shop in the Kansas City area in Independence, spending some time with us to talk about a tradition, a business that has gone on in the Kansas City area for over 120 years. This is Show Me Today, the Voice of Missouri.
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0: Welcome back to Show Me Today. Earlier this summer, a visitor to Cliff Cave County Park, south of St. Louis, spotted an unusual sight, a rare evasive hammerhead worm. It's more common in other parts of the country, less common here in the Midwest. So Sue Danielson spoke with Alyssa Anderson of St. Louis County Parks and Rec and Angela Sokolowski from the Missouri Department of Conservation. She's a species coordinator. They share what they've learned, what they've seen, and what we know about this unusual-looking worm.
1: Why is this thing kind of different looking?
2: Yeah, so if you are a park patron in any of our St. Louis County parks and you happen to spot one of these hammerhead worms, you know, we recommend not touching them at all with your bare hands. I don't know how often people are carrying gloves or anything or a Ziploc bag when they are out on the trails. Maybe if you have your dog, you have one of those doggy disposable bags for waste. That might potentially work, but, you know, we don't recommend people touch them, though, with their bare hands because it can potentially cause irritation to the skin if someone does touch it. We also avoid cutting them because they can regenerate. So if they are smashed or cut into pieces, they can become into a new worm. So essentially what we shared on our social media posts is that if the public is willing to deal with the hammerhead worm to safely euthanize them, you can wear the gloves and essentially use something to put it into a sealed plastic bag and then essentially adding vinegar, rubbing alcohol, salt, or soapy water to the bag. And that should essentially take care of it. You can also place it in the freezer for about 2 days. I know we got a lot of social media comments with people saying, freezer, like my personal freezer, why would I do that? And so we totally understand, you know, people might not want to do that. So if you don't want to interact

0: interact with the hammerhead worm at all. There are alternatives such as reporting it. There are some options that people can utilize to report it if they do see it on the trail. There is an EDD maps that someone can use to report it. They'll have to go online and kind of submit where they saw it by entering like the zip code, location, things like that. They can also use a database called iNaturalist. If they are eager to let us know about it, you know, you can also reach out to us directly through our general parks inbox. That's actually how we found out about the hammerhead worm at Cliff Cave County Park. Is a park patron took pictures of the hammerhead worm and sent it to us via email and said, hey, like, not sure what this is, but wanted to share it with you all. And that's how essentially we learned about that sighting. So that is an alternative, but we do recommend using the other two options listed earlier as well.
1: Have you ever had any sighting like this before?
0: To my knowledge, we have not. I've only been with the county for about a year and a half, and when I asked around in our department if we have had previous reportings of this, the people told me no in my department. So I'm sure someone may have accidentally seen one and was like, oh, okay, and then may not have reported it or may not have known what it was. So that could have gone, you know, missing, I guess. And so that's why right now, because we have an actual these images and an email that came through, we shared that post on social media.
1: Cliff Cave Park, tell me a little bit about that area.
0: It's located in Oakville, Missouri, on the Mississippi River. And, I mean, it has lots of trails. I mean, we have many people that use and utilize that park. They go hiking and biking, and there are some trails that offer multi-use, like horseback riding as well. It's a very well-used park for sure.
1: And as the information that you posted on your social media, it looks like this is typical. A worm would be kind of in wet conditions. Was that sort of what was going on there when this person sent this image to you?
0: Based on the images that the person sent, it kind of seemed like it was on a path, but like close to leaves and dirt and stuff. But they are known to be hiding under logs and rocks and, you know, leaves and leaf litter and such. So it could potentially be hard to spot them. That's why when this person sent the picture and I was like, oh, wow, like my first thought was like, oh, my goodness, I thought it was a snake at first. Because the first image I saw was the second image on the social media post with it being very, very long and kind of slithery looking. But then upon, you know, a closer look, I was like, oh, that's a worm. That's not a snake. That's a worm. So it can be potentially hard to spot because they do hide. But I will refer to a specialist on that question in regards to kind of their behaviors and how they exactly move and where they go. So.
1: Yeah, I couldn't tell by the picture either how long it was, and I don't know if the person who sent that indicated that to you.
0: They did not, but I know based on a general search online, they can range anywhere from 2 to 15 inches, and that's a question we got from someone from the public asking, like, how long do those, you know, grow? And just on a simple, you know, Google search, they can range from 2 to 15 inches.
1: Well, it sounds like it's fun that this social media post has gotten so much reaction, right?
0: I'm just glad people are, you know, sharing it with, you know, their family and their friends just to kind of make people aware of the hammerhead worm so that when they are out and about and they do see it, they're like, oh, that's what that is, versus being like, oh, I don't know what that is, and they kind of just continue to walk and kind of take an action if they so choose, whether it's reporting it, sending us an email, taking a picture of it, you know, sharing it with their family, say, hey, I saw this over here. Just be careful if you are coming on this trail, FYI. So just it's good to get the word out.
2: There was Alyssa Hui Anderson of the St. Louis County Parks and Recreation Department. This is Show Me Today, the voice of Missouri. I'm Sue Danielson. Search Show Me Today wherever you get your podcasts. The invasive hammerhead worm has been spotted in Cliff Cave Park in St. Louis County, which is along the Mississippi River. Angela Sokolowski is the Missouri Department of Conservation's invasive species coordinator. She admits she wouldn't call herself an expert on this particular species. However, she, along with all of us, are learning more and more about this creature.
3: With these flatworms, they prey upon other soil-based organisms. so like earthworms and other small invertebrates. So they have the potential to change the soil because they're probably removing some of the earthworms and the earthworm activity.
1: What have you read about this hammerhead invasive species?
3: I'm not an expert on worms, but my understanding is this is a species of terrestrial flatworms. They're pretty distinct because of the shape of their head, and they can come in pretty long lengths. And I think they tend to emerge on sidewalks and places after rains, and so people notice them due to their size and their interesting shape. And because they're unfamiliar, I think they get a little bit of hype, and then they are invasive, and so they're not from here. They've been brought here, and so they don't really have like a natural role in our ecosystems. And then there's also the interesting fact that they can exude a toxin from their skin, and I think that's probably used to subdue their own prey, but it might also deter predators from consuming them. It doesn't seem to be a super poisonous sort of toxin that needs to cause alarm, but I think it can cause skin irritation on for folks that pick them up, and it's been known to cause sickness in dogs who've tried to eat them. So it's something that people need to know about. Just, I would say, make sure that children aren't picking them up and keep family pets from eating them off the sidewalk.
1: To your knowledge, have you had people report sightings to the Missouri Department of Conservation?
3: There have been some reports, but again, we don't keep a database on this. I recommend that if folks would like to report them and have that sighting kind of noted for public knowledge and scientific knowledge, that they could use the app called iNaturalist.
2: It was Angela Sokolowski, the Missouri Department of Conservation Invasive Species Coordinator. This is Show Me Today.
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12: This is Show Me Today, the voice of Missouri. Human trafficking remains a serious problem in Missouri, and lawmakers are taking new steps to address it. One of those lawmakers is State Representative Ed Lewis of Moberly, who recently joined a new statewide council focused on combating trafficking and child exploitation. He spoke with our Matt Pilger.
13: For me, the centerpiece of that piece of legislation was, at least for me, the most important, but not the most glamorous part of the legislation. The purpose of the statewide council is to serve as the hub to bring together all of the various interested parties in the fight against trafficking. You've got juvenile court system. You've got DHS and DSS. You know, as far as the government agencies, and you have DPS as far as in that you have the CACs, the community action centers, and then you have all the various, if you will, non-governmental agencies, you know, NGOs that are related, and all of these agencies are doing good work in the realm of trafficking, but they're not coordinated. There's not a central hub for data collection. There's not wasn't a central hub for data collection, for education and training, or for coordinating what our efforts and making sure we're speaking with the same voice and that we're saying the same thing, and coordinating our efforts. And that will be the Attorney General's statewide council. That's the Attorney General Statewide Council. Its purpose is to bring all of the individual groups working in their own individual area. And you even got healthcare workers and education, right? And people in the education industry. All of those have to have a voice and brought together in the Statewide Council. And I was appointed there because, I was the chairman of the Statewide Council. That the previous statewide council that existed up until December 31st of 2023, and so the legislation from this came out of that. You know, the idea about that sextortion and grooming were things that led to trafficking, and those pieces made it into the bill. Other things that that was in the bill, 2273 that was passed, was the obviously the Attorney General's portion. The statewide council is kind of the linchpin to make everything work together and to make sure that we're fighting the fight as a unit instead of everybody fighting their own little battle.
14: As you said, the council brings together lawmakers, law enforcement, victim advocates, and state agencies. Just kind of tell us, real briefly, how that collaboration improves Missouri's response to trafficking cases.
13: Well, I mean, one of the things is just in the education and the awareness campaign. You know, we'll have someone doing an education campaign, and then an education for, let's say, for nurses, or an education for law enforcement, but they're not necessarily all on the same page. Maybe they're saying something, giving out a phone number that other people aren't. But, you know, we need to coordinate and make sure that our message is unified so that there's not information going in one direction and then just getting stuck there and never getting back. You know, that's one of the problems with our hotlines. But some, the federal hotline, the state hotline, those don't always work together, and we don't necessarily coordinate the information that we get. So some of that is something that we really need to look at, and as far as what do we need to do to make sure for data purposes, but also so that we can fight the battle better. You know, a lot of this is, you know, an individual with their own, sometimes it's an uncle or a parent running their own children. Sometimes it's an organization. Sometimes it's through a massage parlor. Those things we need to work together, and we need to make sure that the information that we're getting maybe from the CACs, from juvenile office, from DPS, that it's all being brought together at one location and shared. And so I really think, you know, we're all going to fight better working together than if we're, you know, all doing our own thing in our own silo.
14: You're listening to Show Me Today, the voice of Missouri. You can download us wherever you get your favorite podcast. Our guest today is Missouri State Representative Ed Lewis. How often will the new council meet, if you can tell us about that? And then just to kind of close things up, you know, if there's one thing you want Missouri families to know about this new council and its work, what would that be?
13: Well, that's a great question. As far as I don't remember exactly what was in statute as far as how often it was supposed to meet. I know that what we did before was every 2 months. That may be more than what, you know, the new executive director hasn't been appointed yet. I think that officially August 28th is when the law goes into effect. So I don't know that, you know, we'll have hopefully, you know, people appointed and stuff, you know, before that point, but we wouldn't have a meeting before August 28th. And so I would assume that our September, you know, we'll have a September kickoff meeting and do a lot of the organization stuff there. And that doesn't mean that everything will be in place then, you know, but it'll be a good starting point. And I didn't remember what your other question. I don't mean to be avoiding your question.
14: No, you're not. I was just going to say, just sum up, you know, the one thing that you want Missouri families to know about this new council and its work.
13: Well, I hope that this new council will coordinate our efforts so that victims of trafficking will get the help they need, and that the perpetrators of the trafficking will get the jail time that they deserve, and that the Johns that buy trafficked children pay a heavy penalty as well. I think those are kind of three areas, and to do that, we have to educate the public, we have to educate law enforcement, healthcare, the education, public education system, all those people that are our hands and feet, that, you know, they're the ones that are going to come in contact with these people that are being trafficked. And when that comes about, we need to have that information, get to law enforcement. We need to get those people, those individuals that are in traffic, many of them are minors, the help they need so that we can save them and stop this, you know, really modern day slavery occurring in Missouri. And we need to make sure that we work against modern day slavery in Missouri. And that's really what I want the statewide council to help us do.
14: He is Missouri State Representative Ed Lewis. I'm Matt Pilger, and this is Show Me Today.
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39: From ABC News, I'm Dave Packer. Primary night across six states. Darlene Graham will face Ralph Norman in a runoff in South Carolina's Republican special Senate primary. She reflected on the seat held for decades by her late brother Lindsey Graham and her support from the White House.
40: I want to thank President Trump, his steadfast support, and his complete and total endorsement means so much to me.
39: To Minnesota, where ABC News projects that Senator Amy Klobuchar will win the Democratic governor primary. Tonight, she promised to fight the Trump administration while also battling fraud.
41: We need a governor who is going to put Minnesotans first and not be a rubber stamp of Donald Trump.
39: In the Minnesota Republican Senate primary, ABC News projects Michelle Tafoya will win. Another display of the generational fight inside the Democratic Party, 47-year-old Luke Braunin, the former mayor of Hartford, Connecticut, has defeated John Larson, who was seeking his 15th term in Congress. President Trump tonight at Joint Base Andrews confirming reports that when he left the NATO summit in Turkey last month, he was sneaked off the old Air Force One and onto a military jet using a catering truck.
42: I go by Secret Service and the military. They wanted me to go on a different flight, a different plane, equal safety, but they wanted me to do it, so I do it. I do what they say.
39: Hundreds of thousands of customers in Ohio without power today after severe thunderstorms and high winds. Governor Mike DeWine.
0: Sadly, we have had one fatality in Roseville, one fatality that we're aware of. This was an individual who died simply because they could not, had an emergency, and they could not get to that individual.
39: The Grafton Correctional Facility in Ohio says 16 inmates were injured by a lightning strike. One life flighted to a hospital. 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
39: Police in Winfield, Kansas say a man killed 5 people inside a home and then turned the gun on himself. Chief Robbie DeLong identified the gunman as Ronald Williams Sr.
3: So I can say that we've had contact with Mr. Williams, some erratic behavior. I can't say that anything would have indicated that we would be where we are today.
39: The other victims included a 44-year-old woman and 4 children. A representative confirms that singer Rod Stewart has undergone a coronary stent procedure. The 81-year-old is canceling the remainder of his one last time farewell tour. If it seems like everything is getting more expensive, there's evidence to the argument in credit statements.
4: The Federal Reserve Bank of New York says collectively Americans put $21 billion more on their credit cards in the second quarter of this year, totaling a whopping $1.26 trillion, just shy of an all-time credit card debt level set in the fourth quarter of last year. Rising prices for gas and groceries clearly pinching our pockets. The percentage of credit card balances that were more than 90 days delinquent jumped from just over 7% in 2022 to almost 13% this year. Sherry Preston, ABC News.
39: A high school football player in Arkansas said he felt something unusual inside his headgear during warm-ups last week. And when he took off his helmet, he found a 2-foot cottonmouth snake in the padding. Police say they had to pour water on the snake to get it out. Dave Packer, ABC News.
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14: All over the country, and we're coming up on the 25th anniversary of 9/11, believe it or not. It was, September 11th, 2001, and we are exactly 1 month away from the 25th anniversary. And so I didn't know this. I've learned so much about the national parks. You thought you knew, but just so much we didn't know. Which is why we're so much fun to do these things. But this one's a special one because Flight 93 crashed in Shanksville. And that is the site of a national park. It's a national memorial. So we'll talk to the Friends Group about that coming up here in just a couple of minutes. The polls are closed in Minnesota and Wisconsin. And the big ones, I guess one of the big news is that NFL reporter, former CBS sports anchor Michelle Tafoya, has left the broadcast world and she wants to become a senator. And so Amy Klobuchar in Minnesota, she's leaving that spot to go run for governor. Now, Amy Klobuchar won her Democratic primary tonight, but it looks like Michelle Tafoya is going to be the Republican nominee. And if that name sounds familiar, yeah, she was on the NFL Network for years. She was on CBS for years. A Michelle Tafoya running as a Republican in the Minnesota Republican primary. It looks like she's been declared the winner. Mike Lindell, the Pello guy, the MyPello guy, he's not doing so well. He looks like he is going down to defeat in the governor's race in Minnesota. As for Wisconsin, this is the big one. This is one that's really kind of interesting. It looks like Tom Tiffany is the clear winner in the Republican Party. But who is he going to take on? And this has gotten the most attention, I guess, all week. Francesca Hong, she is the upstart progressive Democratic Socialist, whatever you want to call yourself. She is the upstart. David Crowley is more of the traditional Democrat with 61% of the vote. David Crowley is leading Francesca Hong 41-39. I'm not very good at doing math, especially live on the radio, but it looks like he is ahead by 5,600 votes or so. It is very close. Now, looking at the map, there's still a lot of rural areas that need to be counted in Wisconsin, which would tend to believe that David Crowley would have a better chance in the rural communities. You'd think they'd be more traditional Democrat than sort of progressive Democrats. But Francesca Hong, she got a lot of attention because she tweeted out a couple years ago that she wanted to do away with Thanksgiving. She has since backtracked from that, but that's the embarrassing tweet that came up to bite her. But David Crowley holding on to a slim, slim majority with 63% of the votes in. So we'll keep an eye on these. These are the big ones. Oh, the other big one was Lindsey Graham's daughter, Darlene Graham. Darlene Graham has won, come in first in that Republican primary in South Carolina, but it's going to go to a runoff. I think this is the way to do it, if you're asking me. There were a number of people running. I think it was maybe four or five people running. She got 32% of the vote. Second was a gentleman named Ralph Norman. He got 24% of the vote. They're going to go to a runoff. So she's not out of the woods yet. She got 32% of the vote when there was four or five people running. We'll see how she does in the runoff. But this is more of a better representation of what the Republican voters want. When you're not splitting your vote, plays for all sorts of shenanigans and, you know, stalking horses and everything else. So that's going on in South Carolina. So we got one eye on the show, one eye on these results. Those are the biggies. There's a whole bunch of other ones, but those are the biggies that are getting some national attention. All right, stay right there. When we come back, we're going to check into the National Memorial in Shanksville, Pennsylvania, the site of the crash of Flight 93. It's a special edition of the National Park Series right here on America at Night. Stay right there. Back in a moment.
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34: The U.S. Treasury quietly released its official financial report for 2025. It appears by its own numbers, the U.S. government seems insolvent. It's reported that the Treasury shows about $6 trillion in assets and over $47 trillion in liabilities. Add it all up, and it looks like the U.S. owes more than $130 trillion it doesn't have. 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Any accountant would call that insolvent. 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
0: Let's take a stroll through the park on America at Night with McGraw-Milhaven.
14: Well, when you think of national parks, you think of Yellowstone, you think of the Grand Canyon, but you don't necessarily think of Shanksville, Pennsylvania. It's about an hour and a half outside of Pittsburgh. It's a small, small town that was relatively unknown until 25 years ago next month when Flight 93 crashed in the fields and changed all of our lives forever. Of course, the 25th anniversary of 9/11 is next month and part of our National Park series. The Friends Flight of Flight 93, their national memorial, their Friends group is run by Donna Gibson, Executive Director. Donna, thanks for joining us here on America at Night.
1: Sure. Thank you for having me.
14: It's such an honor to have you on and such an important milestone to mark the 25th anniversary of September 11th. But I suspect that a lot of people don't realize that there is a national monument there and that is part of the national parks.
1: Yes, it is. You really have to be intentional about coming to visit us because, as I tell people, you can't get there from here. So it is, it is out in the wilderness, somewhat. So we are somewhat like a national park being out. It is a beautiful memorial. And I believe that once people come there and they see it, they see how expansive it is and how beautiful and intentional the architect was in building the memorial.
14: We'll get to some of the things that you're doing for the 25th anniversary, but let's have you have an interesting story how you got involved to become the executive director of the Friends Group for this special national park. Tell us about that.
1: Yes. So I started out, actually, I was a bank executive and started out with a reforestation project, which meant we were planting trees. So just like national parks, we have trees. It was a reforestation project to actually reclaim an abandoned strip mine where the plane landed. And so over a course of 10 years, we planted 150,000 trees using volunteers who would come. Generally, we did them in the spring, about 500 volunteers over a weekend, and we planted around 10,000 trees, 10 to 15,000 trees every year. And I became obsessed with the site and the meanings of keeping the legacy of those 40 people alive. So continued from being a volunteer tree planter to becoming a volunteer ambassador and greeting visitors as they came, explaining the park, and then on to becoming a board member with the Friends Group. And when my term was over as a board member, I was also retiring from my 30-year career in finance. And so the board asked if I would be the executive director. So here I am.
14: Yeah, amazing story. How many trees have you planted, not you personally, but has the group planted now after 25 years?
1: Well, we have 100. It was a 10-year project, and it was 150,000 trees in that.
14: Wow, that is pretty extraordinary. The park we mentioned is in Shanksville, Pennsylvania. Tell us a quick rundown. When was it declared a national park, and how many people come and visit on a yearly basis?
1: So it was actually declared a national park on September 24th, 2002. So just a little over 1 year after the crash. And we are currently running around 400, close to 500,000 visitors a year.
14: Tell us about the park itself. What makes it so special and or unique?
1: I think it's the serenity of the space. When you're at the memorial, there's a lot of open space, so you have to drive almost 3 miles to get to our visitor center. And in that drive, you see all kinds of wildlife. When you're there, it's generally very quiet and serene, which lends itself to be able to reflect on the events of that day, especially after you visit the visitor center. Inside the visitor center are artifacts from the day, a timeline of the events of the day. You walk the flight path from the parking lot to get to the visitor center. You come to an overlook and you can see down to the crash site. We have trails where you can walk from the visitor center to get down to Memorial Plaza and the Wall of Names. So it's a very, I call it a serene space that really is helpful for people after they've experienced the visitor center, especially those of us who have lived through September 11th and they remember the day. And when they go through that visitor center, I still to this day am taken right back to the September 11th, the day that I saw all of the events unfolding. And so the walk and the trails are really helpful to help you decompress from all of that.
14: What is on the actual crash site itself?
1: So on the crash site, the crash site is marked by a sandstone boulder that was selected by the families from the site. But most of the area that is surrounding the crash site is considered to be sacred ground. So you can't actually walk onto that area, but you can view it from the Wall of Names.
14: Interesting. Did we know that the crew and the passengers overtook the terrorists and ultimately crashed there in Shanksville? Do we have any other information? Has it ever been fully explained and or uncovered what the plan was by the terrorists? Wasn't the plan they were supposed to turn around and head to the Pentagon or head to the White House or head to the Capitol or something?
1: Yeah, what is believed is that they were headed to the Capitol because there was Congress was in session during that time. So they hit the New York with the money. They hit the Pentagon with our military, and they were headed towards our democracy.
14: Interesting. And there were 40 passengers and crew on Flight 93.
1: That is correct.
14: Yeah. Pretty extraordinary day. And tell us about the crew and the passengers of Flight 93. Obviously, you've got some pictures and memorabilia and or artifacts. Give us a sense of what's in the visitor center.
1: So you can go through the timeline of the day. One of the things that I think is extraordinary is there's a big map and it shows how many planes were in the sky that day and then how quickly they were all landed. And then you have artifacts that were recovered from the crash sites. You have messages that some of the passenger and crew members left for their family members that you can listen to. There are things that people have left at the memorial over the years, coins, patches, jackets, those types of things that people just want to leave and let the passenger and crew members know how much they appreciated what they did for them. There's news reports from the day, all of the names of each of the passenger and crew members from Flight 93, as well as we have a back wall that has the names of all of the individuals who lost their lives on September 11th at all three attack sites.
14: Go back. Did you say that there are recordings of the passengers that left voicemails and or messages for their loved ones?
1: Yes.
14: So I know that some of them, right, there was reported that some of them called back home they got a message and left a message, and you were able to retrieve some of those?
1: Sure. They were on answering machines.
14: Do the family members come back often and visit the site?
1: Yes. Actually, many of the family members are very interactive, especially with our organization and our educational process. So they will come back and help as we're trying to educate the next generation about the events of 9/11. They will come and help us with that. And they come and visit their loved one's space.
14: Yeah, I would think 25 years, right? Kids are graduating college who only know 9/11 from the history books. And so go ahead.
1: Okay. But they may not know it from history books because only 15 states actually require education about 9/11 in the classroom.
14: Really? That's interesting.
1: Really?
14: Do you have a lot of schools and kids clubs and organizations come with kids to sort of teach them about what happened?
1: Yes. Our group sponsors a scholarship for mostly local regional schools so that they can bring their students there. And then we work with the National Park Service, who has their educators provide education to those students. We also have, we started about 4 years ago doing a virtual National Day of Learning, Teach to Remember 9/11. So through that program, any student in the world can participate in our programming.
14: Donna Gibson is our, go ahead. Donna, I got to take a break. Okay. So hold okay. that thought. Yep. I want to come back and talk about what you guys are planning for the 25th anniversary of 9/11. It's next month, believe it or not, 25 years later. We're still feeling the effects today. We're talking to Donna Gibson. She's the executive director of the group Friends of Flight 93 National Memorial. It's in Shanksville, Pennsylvania, the site of where Flight 93 crashed. You have a question for her? You can certainly text your question to 1-844-2-McGraw, 1-844-262-4729. I'll try and work that into the conversation. But a special spotlight on the national park celebrating what's coming up is the 25th anniversary of 9/11. America at Night. Back in a moment.
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0: It's 5 till America in the Morning continues. Paramount's chief executive David Ellison floats an exit strategy related to their proposed merger with Warner Brothers Discovery, but the exit is not from the merger. The New York Times is reporting that Ellison told his senior leadership team that he would leave Hollywood and plan on pulling his company out of California if there was no progress toward resolving a lawsuit by state attorneys general seeking to block the deal. The comment to the executives highlights Ellison's increasing eagerness to get the $111 billion deal over the finish line. The idea is concerning for Hollywood, where agents, union officials, producers, and writers are located. America in the Morning continues. Tiffany Haddish faced a Georgia judge for a 4-year-old DUI charge. Entertainment reporter Kevin Carr has details.
1: Actress and comedian Tiffany Haddish has put an end to her 4-year Georgia court case ordeal. On Tuesday, via remote video, Haddish entered a guilty plea for a misdemeanor alcohol-related driving charge.
2: I would like to fuss a little bit, but in order to get out of jail here, because it's been 4 years, and I'd love to take my hair off, I'm going to go ahead and just agree.
1: Six other charges, including improper stopping on a roadway and a parking violation, were dropped. Haddish avoided additional jail time, getting credit for time served for several hours behind bars on the night of her 2022 arrest before she posted bond. The Georgia incident started when she was observed asleep at the wheel at a traffic light outside of Atlanta. A person called 911 to report her, and she was arrested in a nearby neighborhood. Haddish was also arrested in Beverly Hills in November 2023 for suspicion of DUI. She resolved that case in February 2024, which included a plea of no contest for a vehicle code violation, while the two misdemeanor DUI charges were dropped. The conditions of Tuesday's guilty plea in Georgia include 12 months probation and a requirement to avoid drugs and alcohol for which she will be tested. Haddish is also required to complete a substance abuse evaluation, and she told Fayette County State Court Judge Jason Thompson that she was eager to start.
2: I'm very excited about it. That's why I want to get this done so that can get done. I know it's going to change lives. I'm very excited about it.
3: I'm excited about that opportunity for you as well.
1: I'm Kevin Carr.
0: Yes, there was a movie called Snakes on a Plane, but for a high school football player in Arkansas, somehow it was a snake in his helmet. The student athlete was at football practice and had his helmet on for about an hour before he started feeling something that wasn't right. When he took off his headgear, he discovered a venomous and deadly cottonmouth snake had somehow wrapped itself inside the helmet padding. Maumelle High School athletic director Kirk Horton commented to a Little Rock TV station that athletic staff was stunned when the player brought in his helmet for inspection after warm-ups, finding the snake trapped inside. The student was not hurt. Animal control was brought in to remove the snake. The cottonmouth, the second most venomous snake in Arkansas, and tends to prefer dark enclosed spaces. And football. America in the Morning for Wednesday, August 12th, 2026 is produced by Jeff McKay. I'm John Trout. This is Westwood One.
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11: From ABC News, I'm Sherry Preston. An Another list of nominees now being printed on ballots. Primary elections held in six states on Tuesday. In Wisconsin, moderate David Crowley is projected to have won over the Democratic primary for governor by a narrow margin, Erica Hong over socialist Francesca Hong. In Minnesota, Amy Klobuchar wins the Democratic primary for governor.
12: My goal is to keep what's right and fix what's wrong. That's why I'll launch on day one a top-to-bottom audit of state government to root out the waste and the abuse and the fraud.
11: On the Republican side of the Minnesota governor's race, MyPillow founder Mike Lindell loses to Lisa DeMuth. And in South Carolina, Lindsey Graham's sister Darlene is headed to a special runoff for her brother's Senate seat. President Trump confirming his secret second flight home from Turkey last month.
13: The president says the decoy flight operation was not his call.
14: I go by Secret Service. And the military. They wanted me to go in a different flight, a different plane, equal safety.
13: ABC News has learned Secretary of State Marco Rubio and Treasury Secretary Scott Bessent stayed on board Air Force One, but knew Trump had switched planes.
11: That's ABC's Melissa Adon. At least 700,000 power customers across the Midwest are in the dark this morning following another line of strong storms. Here's ABC's Sophie Flay.
15: Wind gust in Columbus reaching 82 miles per hour.
16: It was like a freight train, like just like people say.
15: In the town of Roseville, floodwaters submerging cars. Authorities say one person was killed. In Chicago, the Midway air traffic controller tower had to evacuate amid tornado warnings. At one point, nearly 1 million customers in Indiana, Illinois, Ohio, and Kentucky were without power.
11: Pennsylvania is suing TikTok, the attorney general accusing the social media app of not protecting young people. You're listening to ABC News.
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11: People are coming from around the world to help in the aftermath of the Columbia earthquake. ABC's Faith Abube is there with more on some miracle recoveries.
19: Josh Martinez from Los Angeles rushed here to help.
20: Everybody wants to help. And that's the thing. You see everybody here, just they want to help.
19: That urgent rescue operation continuing here in the southern part of Cali. And that remarkable image of that newborn tiny baby pulled alive from the rubble. Rescuers are refusing to give up hope that more survivors will be found.
11: Thousands are still missing. At a cost of $20 million, the Department of Homeland Security is looking to purchase electric shock gloves for immigration and customs enforcement staffers, officers in the field. The gloves are designed as a de-escalation device, ICE says, that produces shock that's better than controlled than a taser. American Robert Gilman released from the Russian prison where he had been held for nearly 4 years. Democratic Senator Ed Markey.
21: Human rights should be bipartisan. Democrats and Republicans should be able to work together to say that when an American is unjustly held, that we will stand together in order to ensure that that American is released.
11: Gilman is a former Marine who was accused of kicking a Russian police officer. He grew up in Markey State of Massachusetts and was released on humanitarian grounds as he's in poor health. North Korea performing its second ballistic missile test in less than a week, likely to protest upcoming military drills. This is ABC News.
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25: This is Show Me Today, the voice of Missouri. I'm Bill Pollack. It's time for the cosmic fireworks show known as the Perseid Meteor Showers. And our astronomy expert, Paul Temple, tells Ashley Bird what to watch for.
26: The Perseids usually are pretty exciting. It can be anywhere from 15 to hundreds, depending on the time of year and what part of the comet tail that we go through. Typically, meteor showers are the Earth passing through the tail of a comet, and comets are made up of small particles of ice, dust, that sort of thing. And so a meteor that's really bright, looks cool, can be the size of a dust particle, but it's moving at thousands of miles per hour. So when it hits the atmosphere, it makes a pretty great show. And so if you go out on the evening, the August 12th and 13th, the evening of the 12th and 13th, and you go out after midnight, between midnight and dawn, especially if you lay down on the ground, which, to be honest, for most of us, it's pretty hard to stay awake, but yeah, you can do it. And you can see these meteors, and they're all different. They have different colors. They're made up of different particles. Some are green, some are red, some are yellow. And there's even some larger particles that explode and light up the landscape. Those are called bolides. And so this particular meteor shower is one of the better ones you normally get during the years. And there's other times when there'll be a large, like hundreds of meteors. I have not seen that prediction for this year, but in years past, they have made predictions. Some have come true, some haven't. So you've got to curb your enthusiasm, but it's likely that you'll see anywhere from 20 to 30 per hour, which is a fairly significant meteor shower in the cosmic scheme of things. So I would say that it's well worth going out after midnight on the evening of the 12th and the 13th and giving it an hour or two to observe.
27: And is there a reason the Perseids are so busy at this time?
26: Again, it's going through a comet tail. I don't remember which comet it's going through. Like the one coming up, the Orionid, is going through a Halley's Comet tail. And so that's the one in October that's coming up. It's a smaller one, but there's occasions that they'll be able to detect with radar big clumps and then make a prediction. And so this one, I think, is a pretty normal, the Perseids is pretty normal this year, but it still should be a pretty good show and well worth watching.
27: And so we have to look forward to in October, early October, Earth passes through Halley's Comet debris. That's exciting to put on our calendars.
26: Yeah, I would say so. It's, I think Edmund Halley is one of the more interesting people. He never saw Halley's Comet or Halley's Comet. He actually just predicted its orbit, but he was born and he died. He was born after the comet came and he died before it came the second time, because every 76 years, the comet comes through. And so each year the Earth passes through Halley's Comet, and that's the Orionid meteor shower.
27: Oh, that's fascinating. What are some things that night sky watchers could look out for?
26: Well, it's a little bit early in the morning, but Saturn, if you go outside between about 3 and 4 in the morning, Saturn is almost directly overhead. And of course, it's the ringed planet. It's fortunate or unfortunate, depending on how you look at it. The rings are edge on to us, so you can see the rings, but they're not as spectacular as you normally see them. But those of us that have been following Saturn for a lot of years, it's still pretty exciting to see how the rings tilt. And that is due to the tilt of the Earth and also the tilt of Saturn as it goes around the Sun. Because those rings seem to change, they don't really change, it's just our perspective changes. So that's well worth going out and looking at with a small telescope or even binoculars, even though you wouldn't be able to see the rings, but it's still fairly bright. Oh, and also Mars is just above the horizon, but it would be very disappointing even if you have a very big telescope because it's really small right now, but it's there.
27: It sounds like an episode from Star Trek, but there are some stars that we could see. Deneb and what is Cygnus? Tell me about those.
26: Well, it's called, and we mentioned this last time I was on here. This is the, let me find my notes here. Oh, the Summer Triangle. And they call it the Summer Triangle because you'll see three bright stars and they almost make a perfect triangle if you were to make imaginary lines between them. And it's Vega. And remember, Vega's the car, Vega's the star.
27: Okay.
26: And then Altair and Deneb. And Deneb is actually the brightest star in the constellation of Cygnus, the swan. Most of the time, the constellations don't look much like what the names do. There are a few exceptions to that. But this one actually does look like a swan flying. It has wings, it has a head, it has a long tail. And there are some interesting things in Cygnus, especially if you have a low power wide field telescope with a camera on it. So there are some interesting objects in Cygnus. One of the biggies that a lot of amateurs look at, especially with a camera and a telescope, is the Veil Nebula, which is a leftover supernova remnant, which is where a star exploded. And this is the gas that's out there that's glowing in the night sky left over from that. And then there's what's called the North American Nebula, and it literally looks like the North America continent, but it's made out of gas thousands of light years away. And the other two most interesting things to me anyway are two black holes. And these are not like galaxy black holes. All galaxies seem to have a black hole in the center of them. These are black holes that go around a star, or a star goes around them, just depends. And the first one is Cygnus X1. The X stands for X-ray source, and the one means it's the first X-ray source. And it was found by a rocket. They used to send rockets up with instruments on top, and this was detected by one of those rockets back in the 50s or 60s. And so it's about 7,200 light years away, so it's definitely not a place that we're going to visit anytime in the near future. And it has a 21 times the mass of the sun amount of gravity, you might say. And basically, at one time, it was between 50 and 75 solar masses, which is the technical term for how many times our sun would fit into that size. But then it blew up. And when it blew up, this is the remnants that collapsed down by gravity to literally goes out of our four-dimensional world into a place nobody's quite sure about, but it's gravity. You can still feel its gravity. So it goes around this big white or actually blue star, and there are some streamers of mass that go into it, and it burps every now and then. And if you follow it, especially with spacecraft, where you could be up in the sky, you would see some of these things that are happening. And then the second one is V404 Cygni. This one was discovered by a ground-based telescope. and it's a lot dimmer. You can actually see Cygnus X-1 with a small backyard telescope, though it just looks like a regular star. Obviously, a black hole is called a black hole because you can't see anything. And so V404 is much dimmer, the star that it orbits around. And it is a smaller black hole. It is something like 10 to 15 times the mass of the sun. And originally it had 25 to 50 solar masses before it exploded. And its activity, it does things as well. It gets material, and when the material's pulled in, it heats it up, and then there's a burst of energy. And they call that a black hole eating. And so whenever it eats gas or dust, it gives off energy, usually in the form of X-rays, but sometimes in the form of light. And so to me, these are really two interesting things. And if you ever saw the movie Interstellar, then you would know what I'm talking about, because Kip Thorne, who is a world-renowned expert on black holes, did a lot of the technical direction on that, and they wrote four scientific papers that all got peer-reviewed and excellent reviews based on the imagery that they came up with, and they actually used real algorithms. So if you ever want to know what a black hole would look like if you were relatively nearby, then you can see that when they start, when they show the black hole in the movie. Just a little sidelight that makes the things a little bit more interesting.
27: 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Thank you for giving us another update on the stars in the skies on Show Me Today, the Voice of Missouri.
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25: Welcome back to Show Me Today, the voice of Missouri. Forget about what you know about the mafia from The Godfather and The Sopranos. I should probably say forget about it. Forget about what you know about The Godfather and The Sopranos. A new course offered through Truman State University is taking a deeper look at the real history of organized crime. Retired Professor Sal Costa is bringing back another popular community course this fall, and it's on the subject of the history of the mafia. Sal, welcome back. We've had you on the show before to talk about your course on serial killers. You've done that a couple of years now. How is that going?
9: It went fantastic.
25: Yeah.
9: I'm going to offer it again in the spring.
25: Yeah, and you're offering it again in the spring. All right. Yeah, that one has been high demand.
9: very much high demand.
25: Yeah. Well, you're in high demand. Now, you're a retired professor from Truman State. Now you're going to dig into the mafia.
9: Yes.
25: Yeah, so what sparked your interest in developing this course?
9: Well, actually, I had the course in the hopper, so to speak, before I even retired. And, of course, I think it's funny when I say retired because I'm working with admissions as well as teaching this class and helping out with internships. So, really, I'm not retired.
25: No, not at all.
9: I just had several people that were in the serial killers class. They said, you know, you're Italian. You probably know an awful lot about the organized crime and the mafia, which I thought was kind of funny. And a couple of them said, why don't you do a course on the mafia? Well, little did they know I already had a syllabus already set for it, was ready to go on it, but I wanted to sort of keep it under the hat for a while until we finally decided to disclosed that we were going to do it this fall.
25: Yeah, they made you an offer you couldn't refuse, huh?
9: And that's really how it came about. Yeah. And we're going to do a little bit of everything in there. I'm going to also do a little bit of the language because I do speak Sicilian Italian, and we're going to teach them a little, of course, the good words, not any of the bad words, but we're going to teach them a little bit about, and of course, I'll probably greet them and say goodnight to them in Italian when the course is over in the evening and stuff. But we're going to talk about the structure of the mafia, the history of it, how it got started, how it started off as probably nothing that it ended up being, but it actually was sort of a protective device for the peasants against the landlords. That's how it really originated when you go back to 1282 and beyond that point.
25: Wow, 1282, yeah. So why is understanding the culture important to understanding the history of the mafia?
9: Well, you've got to understand exactly what prompted it. Of course, you know, the French for a long, long time were in control of Sicily. And, of course, they were not really very nice to the people there. In fact, there was a situation where a bride and the groom, the bride was attacked and the groom was killed by some of the French soldiers. And then, of course, they came up with the little saying, you know, death to the French or Italy's cry. When you read those words out in Italian, first letter of those, each word spell out M-A-F-I-A. Morta alla Francia Italia Anella. M-A-F-I-A is mafia. Mm-hmm. So, you know, that might be where the name actually started, but the name really didn't have the same connotation that it did as it does today, or as it has in the past. They don't have totally different meanings. So one thing you're going to find about the Sicilian language, they have a lot of words that have double and triple meanings. Just depends upon how the words are used.
25: Sal Costa is joining us. He's going to be putting a course together through Truman State University, but it's open to the general public, the history of the mafia. Sal, just when do classes start? How do people register? Let's get that out of the way because I'm sure people are interested now.
9: They go to the website and they can register. They're registering all this week. You can register actually until the class starts, and it doesn't start until the 18th. And it's for 1 hour credit. There are no exams. There's just sort of a little reflection paper on whether or not the course was of value to the people that took it, that we should offer it or continue to offer it again. And that's very, very simple to be able to register and get on it. It's an 8-week course. It meets on Tuesday from 6 to 8, and it'll be finished up on October the 6th. So that's when it wraps up. We start on the 18th of this month and finished on the 6th of October. So it's easy for a person to really fit it into their schedule. That serial killer class, we had representing 17 different states represented in that course. We'd like to see that happen with this course as well. Even one of the people were from Hawaii that was taking the course. We have several that are online already. We have about 25 actual people in the class that are from Kirksville, local. But we have a room of 50. We could put 50 people in that room. We can take as many as you want to take it online. I'd like to see the course get up to about 300 people. That would be fantastic.
10: Yeah, definitely. What are some of the biggest misconceptions that people have about the Mafia?
9: Well, a lot of people have the idea that there is no more, and that is not true at all. I mean, they still exist. They're a little bit more sophisticated than they used to be, probably a lot less violent. They have a lot of protective coverings on some very, very fancy good lawyers that they retain permanently. And they just do things in a lot different way.
10: Retired Professor Sal Costa will be teaching a class at Truman State University, and you can join online. It starts on the 18th, learning the history of the Mafia. And I think a lot of people just think the Mafia in New York, but it's all over the country, isn't it?
9: It's all over the country. You have the Sicilian Mafia and the three groups that are associated in Sicily. They're a different kind of, I mean, they get along, they're competitive, but they still get along and they're still part of a structured family. But, you know, they'll have their little disagreements, but it's still strong there. The one they have found that the Sicilian Mafia still tends to be, in many respects, a little bit more violent than what we have in the United States compared to what goes on over there. It's kind of tapered off a little bit, but there's still some violence that goes along there that we don't typically see anymore in the United States as we did way back in the 30s and the 40s and 50s. The structure of it is really kind of interesting because you have the soldiers, you have the boss, you have the underboss, you have the conciliaries, which is the consular, the negotiators. And these are some of the things that they kind of made clear in the movie The Godfather, which and somewhat in The Soprano as well. But some of the things that we're going to talk about specifically, I think people will be fascinated with to find out what a really a unique structure and what an organization it was, especially when you start talking about the Pledge of the Omerta, the Organization of Secrecy, and how you became an associate and actually became, what they call a made man. You had to kill somebody in front of a witness, so that way you would never, ever testify against anybody else. Otherwise, they would testify against you and you'd be gone. So these are just some of the little teasers I'm going to throw out there, so to speak, on some of the things that we're going to be dealing with and talking about specifically.
10: Yeah, over this 8-week course. Is there a Mafia movie or series that is closest depicts the Mafia in real life?
9: I would say probably Godfather. The movie The Godfather was really, really close. The Sopranos were close. Some of the other stuff, like the Casino and some of those, they're a little bit more far-fetched. But I would say that the Francis Ford Coppola version of The Godfather, it fits the pattern. Same way with The Sopranos, it fits the pattern. They did a pretty good job of following some of the actual things that kind of went on.
10: Now, Sal, you've taught these courses. You're going to be teaching the history of the Mafia. We talked about serial killers. What is it about these darker subjects that seems to capture our attention?
9: I think the thing of it is that the people are fascinated because simply how do people get away with some of the stuff that they get away with? Whether it's the Mafia, whether it's organized crime, whether it's serial killers. And for a long, long time, these people were able to function without anybody curtailing their activities. Of course, now it's a little bit more difficult, especially when you start talking about the serial killer. Everybody's got a camera. There's cameras all over the place. So, they're still in operation, but they're a little bit more detailed and a little bit more refined than they used to be, even as a serial killer. Because you can't get away with some of the stuff that you used to be able to get away with all of the cameras and all of the public eye. Everybody's got a phone and they're taking pictures and whatever. So it makes it a little bit different than it was in years past on some of the stuff.
10: Yeah. All right. So the classes start the week of the 18th, and they run for 8 weeks, and they'll meet on Tuesday nights, and you can do it online, and it's unlimited, right? You can have as many people that want to join online.
9: We will hold no bars on any limits. We take as many people as would like to register for the class.
10: All right. And then they can just look up Truman State, right, to sign up for the class? Yeah.
9: Right.
10: Everyone in the Mafia, Sal, has a nickname. Will you have a nickname for this course? Will you go by something? If not, I've got some suggestions for you.
9: My nickname for my fraternity is the Godfather.
10: Well, that was going to be one of them, the Godfather of Truman. How about Sal the Professor Costa? Or I like this one too. Sal, two credits, Costa. How about that?
9: That sounds good.
10: Yeah.
9: Sedano and
10: Sal Costa is going to be teaching another great course. You can jump in. You don't even need to be a student at Truman State, but learn more about the mafia or and serial killers. That course is coming up in the spring.
9: I got a call the other day from one of my former students who's in the military. Him and his wife are both going to take the course, and they're stationed in Tennessee right now, and they're excited. He took every course that I taught. He said, heck, I might as well add this one to the list. So he and his wife are both taking it, and, of course, she's a graduate of University of Missouri. So
10: yeah.
9: And then you people are taking it as well from Columbia, straight out to Columbia.
10: So. Yeah, good stuff. All right, well, we'll follow back up with you. Sal, it's always great chatting with you.
9: Wonderful, and thank you again so much for this opportunity.
10: Yeah, yeah, for sure. Sal Costa teaching the history of the mafia through Truman States. Just Google and get signed up for the classes that start the week of the 18th. This is Show Me Today, the voice of Missouri.
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13: A Better Life with Dr. Sanjay Gupta.
14: So-called superagers, they are an enviable segment of the population. People who are older than 80, whose brains function like someone a fraction of their age. It's true, a lot of these people have genetics on their side, but more and more research is bearing out the idea that people who practice good brain health also slow their cognitive decline. Dr. Richard Isaacson, a pioneer in the Alzheimer's space, told us that, quote, his studies have found lifestyle changes including diet, exercise, reducing stress and optimizing sleep, along with managing vascular risk factors with certain medications, can actually help grow brain areas and also reduce telltale signs of Alzheimer's, such as tau tangles and amyloid plaques. What else helps? Staying social, surrounding yourself with family and friends, and maybe even volunteering for a real sense of purpose. I'm Dr. Sanjay Gupta, helping you live a better life.
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0: This is Show Me Today. Back to school shopping can put a strain on family budgets, and scammers know it. Matt Pilcher talks with Keisha Duncan of the Better Business Bureau in Columbia about finding real deals and avoiding costly scams.
1: Kind of tell us the biggest maybe mistake that parents make when they're trying to save money on back to school shopping, if you will.
2: Oh, of course. I think the first thing that people don't think about that you should always do first, and I may be wrong, I think we're all thinking about it more lately, and that is setting a budget beforehand. It's just like when they tell you, you know, don't grocery shop hungry. Same goes with school supplies. Make sure you set a budget first. Know what you need. Get a supply list from the school in advance, if at all possible. And then also start by what we call shopping at home for any supplies that may have been left over from last year. A lot of people, you know, you'll buy things, parents will buy things and load up and maybe not use everything and not realize some of what they already have in inventory at home can be used again this year. So no need to repurchase things that are already there. So make sure you just take a good stock of what you already have. And then also talk with other parents in the neighborhood or parents that go to the same school as your children and see if you can share some of the financial responsibility and, you know, not have as much to purchase on your own if you kind of split things up after getting that school supply list and see if you all can take just a little bit and that'll ease the burden some.
1: Now, I've been hearing a lot about online shopping scams. Kind of tell us a little bit about what some of the red flags might be that parents should watch out for when they're searching for deals on school supplies, maybe even clothing, laptops, or other back-to-school items.
2: Sure. I think the biggest thing to remember is if it sounds too good to be true, it probably is, like everything. If you see high-ticket items, tech items, laptops, computers, printers, et cetera, software at a deeply discounted price that doesn't seem quite right, that would be a red flag to pay attention to. Also, doing your research in advance, always check with BBB.org to see if the business has a profile. Again, it doesn't mean it's not a good business if they're not an accredited business, but at least you have something to go on. And if they have a profile, it may also have there any complaints that may have been filed and if they were responded to. So just do your research in multiple places on our website and others. And then also be very careful about shopping online through social media. You got to be very careful about that because, you know, social media knows what you're paying attention to, what you're interested in. You know, the algorithms come right back to you based on what you spent, what you looked up. And so if you see a lot of pop-up ads on your social media platforms, scammers are counting on you to fall for those. Because they know we're more relaxed, more casual on social media. We may be, you know, feeling under pressure to get things purchased as the school year approaches more quickly and make a quick purchase without paying attention, and we definitely don't want to do that. So be very careful there, too. And then also because of AI. I know we talk AI to death, but we're going to have to keep talking about it. Just making sure that you're really using a discerning eye and paying attention to that web address and looking things over carefully on any website because of AI, it's getting easier and easier for scammers to duplicate and spoof websites. And so you want to make sure you're on the right one. And so what we encourage people to do, we said this before, but want to always reiterate, make sure when you're looking at that URL, you see an S at the end of HTTP. That S literally stands for secure, so you want to see that. And you also want to see that little padlock icon on the address line as well, because that's what tells you that that company has done their due diligence in making sure your data

0: Sure. Well, the good news is, I mean, yes, you're right. Our Missouri tax sales tax holiday just passed, but Illinois, which is right next door to us, they have a longer back-to-school sales tax holiday. Theirs extends into the up until the 16th of this month. So you've still got some days ahead that you can shop online or in person and still take advantage of that sales tax holiday there as well. So there's still an opportunity, and online. You know, often Amazon will have a sales tax holiday option available too. So make sure you check there to ensure that you're able to save money on especially those big ticket items. If you can go to a sales tax holiday site, you know, whether it's Illinois through the 16th or another state that you've shopped in before or you know about because you've talked to your friend and family circle to identify some other places where you may be able to get a good deal. Make sure you buy those big ticket items with that sale during the sales tax holiday, because those are high dollar items to start with. So any money you can save, you want to definitely do that. So do a little research, shop around, talk with other people that are also shopping for school supplies and other related items, as you said, including clothing and software and other items. So there's still an opportunity to get some discount there. And then also asking about student discounts. Most vendors, most businesses, retail stores, will, whether online or in person, have some sort of a student discount. If you can verify that you're a student by producing a student ID or regular ID, whatever their requirement is for what needs to be produced, and that goes for teachers as well. And so always check to see if a student discount is available as well, or a parental discount for parents that are having to purchase a lot of school supplies, especially if you have more than one child to purchase for.
1: As we kind of wrap things up, when consumers think they've been scammed or they've made a purchase from a business that isn't delivering what was promised, what do they need to do first? Where do they need to go, if you will?
0: So I would say definitely contact your financial institution first and foremost to see if there's any possibility at all to stop the transaction from happening, if you can. And again, I'll reiterate here, this is why we always encourage people and insist people pay with a credit card, if at all possible, because you have more protections and a more likely chance of getting a refund if you need one and recouping your money because of the Credit Card Act of 2009 that offers more protections, because you'll have the credit card tracking that money down and getting it for you because it's their money, right? So they're going to put those resources toward getting them back, whereas with a debit card or a peer-to-peer app, like a Zelle or Venmo or a Cash App, et cetera, those are all attached directly to your account. And so you're not going to have as much a chance of getting your money back if that happens. So always pay with a credit card whenever possible. Report it. Interact with your financial institution. Report it to BBB, Scam Tracker at BBB.org. Contact us, and then also contact the Attorney General's office. Report it in those two places. And also on our Scam Tracker tool, we have a personalized recovery plan that can be accessed by people who may unfortunately get scammed. And that includes giving advice on whether or not you need to do a credit freeze for some time, if you need to talk with a counselor, you know, a lot of shame and real negative effects that happen when people are scammed, especially if they've lost a lot of money. And so you can also go use that tool to connect with other scam survivors that understand what the experience is and begin your personalized recovery plan there. So report it, talk to your financial institution, pay with a credit card whenever possible. And also, rather than click on something that comes to you, you have the best protection when you're in the driver's seat and you initiate contact. So if you see something you'd like to purchase, regardless of the price, go even leave that ad that came to you on your social media platform or in your email or via text, and go directly to that manufacturer or retailer site yourself, because that gives you the opportunity to do all the research you want to beforehand. They'll have a contact us ad if you want to ask some questions first, and there's just a lot more protection in you initiating a potential transaction. So those are the tips we like to offer people to have their best chance of being protected and not scammed in any way.
1: That's Kisha Duncan. She's with the Better Business Bureau in Columbia. I'm Matt Pilger, and this is Show Me Today.
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11: Welcome back to Show Me Today, the voice of Missouri. I'm Bill Pollack. Coming up on the program later this week, we will talk with the folks at the Chamber of Commerce in St. Joseph, their tourism department. If you're heading up there for Chiefs training camp, there's so many fun things to do in St. Joseph. A lot of museums, a lot of different shops. So if you are going for a Chiefs practice, we'll talk with them in St. Joseph and find out what else you can do. I'm going to ask them about this, too. The St. Joseph Goats. I didn't even know this team existed, but they are Arena Football League champions. They beat the Arkansas Diamonds 52-30 to win the title for the first time. And this is a team that is owned by Travis and Jason Kelsey and former Chiefs running back Christian Okoye, the Nigerian Nightmare. And I guess Andy Reid was in the stands watching the championship game. So we'll find out about the Goats and find out what that team is all about. I went to, this is going back into the 80s, I went to one of the original arena football games when they were starting it out as kind of a demonstration type of sport. I had a chance to see one of the first games played and followed it along. I actually liked it quite a bit. So it's good to see that it's still around. So we'll find out about them. Kansas City Chiefs offensive coordinator Eric Bieniemy is back with the team.
12: Good to have EB back. I don't think he missed a step, man. He was out there getting after it. So that's a positive for the offensive side.
11: And he says that Bieniemy has been bringing his energy to the offensive unit the last couple of days.
12: Everybody was glad to see him. I think once you start going, then you're going. He always brings great energy.
11: Bieniemy missed 11 practices. He traveled back to Virginia to be with his wife, who was allegedly shot by the couple's son at their family's home just before the start of training camp.
12: You know, the primary thing is that Mia's stable and in good hands, and that she's doing well. So that was the primary thing with it.
11: Yeah, that's some really good news. All right, they've been in full pads now for about a week, and their first preseason game is coming up Saturday against the Rams. That will be at Arrowhead Stadium. Some questions about whether Patrick Mahomes would even practice in St. Joseph this season after suffering the season-ending knee injury last year. But Mahomes was cleared just a couple of days before the start of training camp, hasn't missed a practice, and he's surprising fans and coaches with how healthy his knee looks. He says there's times that he even forgets about the injury.
13: I try to be smart, like I said, but there's just sometimes you get through camp, man, you're trying to compete, practices are long, and I mean, you want to win the rep, and so there's times where I do forget about it and just play football, which is a good thing, you know, and then I'll have to do that again whenever we get to the regular season. So it's about just learning how to play with what I got.
11: And we don't see much of Mahomes during the preseason anyway. Usually in the first game, they'll bring him out for the first series, and he may throw one pass. Certainly not going to see him this weekend, and we may not even see him at all in the preseason.
12: There's a pretty good chance I don't play him. Percentages are leading that way. And I don't know if I'll play him the second or third game. I mean, I don't know that. So,
11: all right, so we'll see how he's. But Mahomes says, look, whatever the decision is, he'll be ready to go.
13: If not, I'll be as locked in as I am during the game, and I'm trying to get myself as ready to go for the game. So it's just a process of trying to make sure you're ready for the season, and whatever coach thinks best, I'll do.
11: There's another good story here, too. An undrafted tight end is looking to earn his spot on the roster after missing all of last season with a hamstring injury. And this happened just before they started putting the pads on. Jake Brennenstuhl, he's been competing with Trey Watson and Jared Wiley for a backup role to Travis Kelce and Noah Gray. So he's fighting for the third tight end spot. And Jake says it feels great to finally compete after missing out on his rookie season.
14: Being able to come out here, you know, learn a lot from the other guys and just really be able to go out there and showcase what I can do. It's been great. So I've been excited to be back out here.
11: And he's also relishing this opportunity to learn from Kelce, the tight end that he says he's modeled much of his game after.
14: Just being able to, you know, be so close to him, the Hall of Fame career that he's had, it's been a blessing for me to be able to just, you know, watch him, study him, and just be able to play alongside him.
11: Today, the Daniel Boone Little League out of Columbia, the 12U team, they're 2-0. They went 2-0 over the weekend at Little League Regionals that are taking place in Indiana. They beat Minnesota and Wisconsin. They had a couple of days off, and they are now facing another 2-0 team in Iowa. And our boys from Columbia, they're two wins away from going to the Little League World Series in Williamsport. So best of luck to them. All right, this may be one of the wildest golf stories you will hear. It took place at Windhaven Country Club in O'Fallon. There was a members-only tournament. And Zach Holland, a former college golfer and a 2-handicap, scored a hole-in-one on the fourth hole. And what was special about this hole and with this tournament was there was a cash prize, a pot that had been compiling for whoever made a hole-in-one. And the way the story goes is that Zach was in one of the first groups to tee off, in fact, the first group to tee off, and he told his other partners that he was expecting a call about his sick grandmother. And as they were on the third hole, he got the phone call and said, I need to take this. And they're like, yeah, sure, go ahead. And he said, but before I do this, let me just go and hit on the fourth tee. Let me tee off. And then that way I don't hold you guys up. They go up there now. They finish the third hole. The rest of the group goes to tee off. They're looking for his ball. They see the divot. They're looking for his ball. It's in the cup. An unbelievable golf shot. A hole in one by Zach Holland. All while waiting on news for his sick grandmother. And so the group is celebrating. But there's some members who say, wait a minute. This seems a little odd because nobody was there to see him. Nobody was there as a witness. Everybody else was on the third hole. So some of the members went to the Windhaven Country Club staff, and they spoke with the supervisor, and they said, you know, how do we know this is legit? And the supervisor said, well, listen, no trouble at all. We have security cameras. Well, the cameras caught Zach Holland driving up before the tournament began, and he approaches the fourth hole, creates a divot, and sets his ball in the cup, ultimately faking a hole-in-one. And it was all caught on video. And Zach was confronted, and he admitted it, and he resigned from Windhaven Country Club. Look, have we kicked the ball away from the tree? Have we fluffed up the lie to give ourselves a better lie? Yeah, we've all done it. Come on. Who are we kidding? Have we all taken the six-foot gimme? I'd make that putt. That's a par. Put me down for a par. Or in some case, put me down for a six. I got a six. And it's nine, and you still haven't put it in the cup yet. And as far as I know, Grandma's fine. Grandma is not sick. Grandma was not on her deathbed. She was just part of the rules. So, I'm Bill Pollack. This is Show Me Today, the voice of Missouri.
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1: From ABC News, I'm Sherry Preston. Assessing the damage in the Midwest after another brutal night of storms, wind gusts pummeled the Chicagoland area Tuesday. Carrie Horgan has lived in the suburb of Tinley Park for more than 25 years and says this summer is the worst ever for storms.
2: We're always talking about it. We've never been hit so bad. I mean, you hear about, but it never so bad. There's always, every other week, there's trees down everywhere and just really bad.
1: All flights stopped at both of Chicago's two major airports, and in Ohio, one person is believed to have died in the storms. In Wisconsin's closely watched Democratic primary for governor, establishment-backed candidate David Crowley came out ahead, defeating Democratic socialist Francesca Hong, but only by a tiny margin, says ABC's Jay O'Brien.
4: The primary was a nail-biter, Crowley only beating Hong by a few thousand votes, even as polls showed Hong with a comfortable lead. But many of the country's top progressives distanced themselves from Hong, who previously called to defund the police, and in a 2020 since-deleted social media post wrote, "Cancel Thanksgiving," saying it promoted colonialism. She since said her views have changed.
1: Late Senator Lindsey Graham's sister Darlene is headed to a runoff to replace her brother on the November ballot. They're still searching for survivors in Colombia, where this week's earthquake is confirmed to have killed more than 200 people. ABC's Faith Abube is there.
5: The death toll rising. At least 224 killed after that 7.4 magnitude earthquake struck Monday, toppling buildings, crippling roads, and damaging health centers in multiple cities. The president of Colombia sworn in just last Friday, saying more than 1,600 homes across the country collapsed.
1: Former Chinese Premier Xu Rongji, who helped ignite China's economic boom in the 90s and who pushed for his country to be included in the World Trade Organization, has died at the age of 97. You're listening to ABC News.
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1: New York City police are touting their successful public safety campaign, including the most recent milestone, removing more than 3,000 guns from city street. NYPD Commissioner Jessica Titch says New York is safer now than it's ever been.
8: Through the first 7 months of this year, New York City recorded the fewest murders, shooting incidents, and shooting victims in recorded history. Major crime is down nearly 7% citywide. And public housing recorded its safest first 7 months since tracking began.
1: In Kansas, however, it was a deadly day. A woman and 4 children all found dead in a Winfield home. Also dead, the gunman, says Police Chief Robbie Long.
9: The decision was made to attempt to breach the front door just to see if they could see inside what was occurring. Immediately, the door was breached and officers called for assistance and medical. There inside, they located 6 individuals deceased.
1: The suspected shooter, the husband and father of the woman and children. New inflation numbers come out from the government today, and most experts expect we will see what you probably already know. Everything these days costs more.
28: Prices are still going in the wrong direction. Inflation is expected to go up at an annual rate of 3.4%. What does that mean? Prices are 3.4% higher compared to the same time last year. And that is about where we were the month before, but it is still above where you want to see in a healthy economy, which is typically closer to a 2% rate.
1: I'm Sherry Preston, ABC News.
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1: Hi, I'm Vince Colonnaise, host of The Vince Podcast. 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
1: And welcome into the KFRU Business Spotlight this weekend. Appreciate you tuning in. A great program for you this morning, and we're glad to introduce and welcome into the show. Rick Barron is the Executive Vice Chancellor for Health Affairs and the Huey and Sarah D. Stevenson Dean of the MU School of Medicine. Thanks for being here. Appreciate
2: Thank you, Mark.
1: Your time.
2: Glad to be here.
1: And also Ross Zafont is the Executive Vice Dean of the MU School of Medicine. So long title your name, Dr.
2: Yes.
1: Barron. So you cover a lot of ground,
2: right.
1: It seems, I would imagine, every day.
2: I do, and I am the highest healthcare administrator for the University of Missouri. In that role, the healthcare system, the hospital, the clinics report up to me, and the School of Medicine. I also have a leadership role in the Next Gen Precision Health Initiative and the Thompson Center. So I wear a lot of hats, and I love it. It's a great job. I'll tell you a little bit more about my background in a minute, but I was getting spread a little too thin in all these leadership roles, so I brought on board this amazing doctor to my left, Dr. Ross Zafont, as our Executive Vice Dean. And so he really helps me every day in all the roles that I have.
1: So how long have you been in the position you're in?
2: So a little bit over 5 years. I'm a St. Louis kid, grew up in Creve Coeur, and then went to college and medical school at the other University of Missouri Medical School, University of Missouri Kansas City. That's a program right out of high school.
1: Yeah.
2: So I was one of the early kids in that program. Finished that and then was in Texas 20 years, first in the Air Force, had an Air Force military career as a doctor, and then at the University of Texas. Then before I came here to MU, I was on loan to the state of Kansas. And I worked at KU Medical Center for a few years before President Choi rescued me and brought me back to my home state, where I'm loving it here in Columbia, Missouri.
1: Yeah, it's great. So 5 years here.
2: A little bit over 5 years.
1: Yeah, a lot of experience from there. Dr. Zafont, how long?
3: Well, I've been here not quite a year,
1: yeah.
3: Mark, and it's a joy to be back. I had been in Boston for almost 20 years at Mass General and Harvard Medical School, serving as both president of one of the sectional hospitals there, as well as chair of the department in rehab medicine at Harvard Medical School. It's been a complete joy to return here after almost 30 years, because I was a research fellow here in the early 1990s. And so to see the growth, to see the change that the dean has inspired and that President Choi has helped lead, it's really inspiring. And it gives us a sense of really being an aspirational kind of culture.
1: Yeah. Before we dig into that too far, when young folks go to medical school, yeah. I know that many, I'm aware of some, I guess I'll say it that way, that say, well, I'm really interested in the research side of things,
2: right.
1: As opposed to a practicing
2: right.
1: point of view. Is that a decision made early on, or is that something that happens as you go?
2: Boy, that's a great question, Mark. Ross, you and I have never talked about this. Let's see if we have the same answer. So, I mean, you know, medical students get exposed to so much before they come to medical school, during medical school, when they're in school. Of course, we train them to be great clinicians. We also train them to be to get exposed to research. Some of them end up that they want to do research after they graduate. And then they're also exposed to the educational program in medicine. Some of them want to be medical educators. They can take any path that they want. We just want to make sure that they're exposed to everything, and that some of their careers will lead down one pathway more than the other. And then some of them actually end up being administrators, like Ross and I, and that's another pathway.
1: Yeah.
2: So I don't know.
3: But
2: Ross,
3: we've done research and clinical care.
2: We do it all. So when do you think they make that decision, Ross?
3: I think it's very spread out, to be honest with you, Mark. I think there are a small group of people who know in their very heart, from a very early time, that they want to be researchers, and those are people who often get the MD-PhD path. And then there are other people who are a little bit more like me, who weren't exactly sure what they wanted to do. And in a sentinel exposure, a mentor, somebody sparked their interest and they got

0: is doing the same thing that we're doing now, we failed.
1: Interesting. That is very interesting. So the researchers that are at the various research mm-hmm. facilities at the University of Missouri, most of those are MDs or MD PhDs or
2: PhDs. Right. Yeah, it's all three. So we have physicians that are doing research. We have what we call physician scientists who actually got a PhD as well that are doing research. And then we also have many doctors, PhD doctors who didn't go to medical school, and they're committed to doing research and education. So you need all three of those groups in order to make a research village and to make advances. And, you know, in our mission at the University of Missouri School of Medicine and MU Healthcare is to save and improve lives of Missourians and beyond through excellent education, research, and clinical care. So all three missions are very important and equally important, and research is one of them.
0: Yeah. And as what was just said, I think you need everybody, right? We need people doing basic work on protein conformation, but we also need people doing clinical trials. It's great to discover something, but does it really work for people, and then does it really work in the community?
1: I want to talk more about the research. We'll do that a little bit further in. First of all, let's talk about the University of Missouri Medical School.
2: Yes.
1: How's things?
2: Things are great at our medical school. You know, our medical school has been around for over 150 years, we were the first medical school established west of the Mississippi. We're always very proud of that. We've recently expanded the number of doctors that we are training in our medical school class. And we consider ourselves the flagship. Even though I went to UMKC in Kansas City, we consider ourselves the flagship medical school for the state of Missouri. And our mission is to train more doctors and well-trained doctors to take care of people here in Missouri. So our class size has been 128 incoming medical students every year. We just increased our class size this year, so we are now up to 136 students that enrolled in July, and we have plans to expand even further. The big news is that we are expanding our Springfield campus. So we started sending medical students to Springfield for their third and fourth years of clinical training, and they work at Cox and Mercy Healthcare Systems. That started in 2016. With the Board of Curators' approval and President Joy's endorsement, we are opening up the Springfield campus in a few years to all 4 years, so they can attend all 4 years of medical school in Springfield. That will significantly increase the number of medical students we train annually into the 160 range. And so we're really excited about that.
0: And what's amazing is the number and the quality of these very, very, very outstanding and competitive young people who are sort of like beacons of light.
1: Yeah.
0: They just want to soak up the knowledge and serve the community.
2: That's really true.
0: You maybe should talk to Mark and everyone else about the Rural Scholars Program, which I think is amazing. It's awesome.
2: We are national leaders in the country in that. But back to what you said, to fill those 136 slots a year, soon to be 164 slots a year, we get over 3,000 applicants to medical school every year. We interview between 400 and 500, and then we select 100 and 136. Mm-hmm. So they're really smart.
0: They're really special young people, and so by expanding, there's no diminution of the quality. The quality is just amazing.
2: So regarding the Rural Scholars Program, the University of Missouri has been a leader on trying to get physicians to practice in rural Missouri for decades. Our Rural Scholars Program just celebrated its 30th year anniversary. One of the things this program does, which I think we are definitely leaders in the country on this, is when an undergraduate that's in their sophomore year as an undergrad at University of Missouri, if they are interested and they're from a rural community and they're interested in going to med school, they can apply to what's called our Bryant Scholars Program. We get a number of applicants. We accept 20 a year.

0: Those 20 year are very smart, very smart students. We give them a pre-med school training program. They get exposed to working in physicians' offices. They take their MCATs. They have to have a high GPA. And if they get a good MCAT score and have a high GPA, then they're automatically admitted to our medical school. Many of those doctors, when they graduate 4 years later and after they do their residency, they go back and practice either in their rural community or some other rural community in Missouri. Yeah. So it's an amazing program that has been going on for 30 years. I don't know any other med school in the country that does it.
1: The reality is that nobody has had the success that we have had in trying to take high-end individuals, groom them forward, and put them back in their own rural communities. That's an enormous need in the United States right now, and I think Mizzou Med, or the University of Missouri Medical School, is really taking that on almost like no other place.
2: Yeah, and these are typically family practice, internal medicine doctors?
1: Generally, but they could also be pediatrics or OBGYN.
0: Yeah, it's interesting that our legislation in Jeff City, they have defined primary care medicine, I'll tell you why they did this, as being family practice, general internal medicine, pediatrics, OBGYN, and psychiatry. And they did that because the legislation a few years ago passed a law and funded more residency programs in the state of Missouri in those five areas that they consider primary care. So the hope is that these young men and women from rural Missouri, they get signed up into the Rural Scholars Bryan program. They finish med school, they go into one of these primary care areas, and then they go back to their hometown or another rural community.
1: So if I might, Mark, let me set a macro to go on with what the dean said. In the United States right now, there's a clear shortage of physicians and healthcare providers. Two reasons. The depth of the work and the difficulty, and frankly, the number of people dropping out as they get to late middle age and older age. What's remarkable about what's being done here is a developmental program to really push things forward. But what we have to consider is understanding that there aren't enough training slots. So we can produce more medical students, but that's a national phenomenon. It's a Missouri phenomenon for sure, but it's a national problem. And trying to create these slots, especially in rural bases, is really a mission the dean has taken on, the medical school has taken on, and you know we have some good news there, and we're really trying to push forward. It's one thing to go to medical school, but I would argue that it's your training program that really makes you.
2: Yeah,
0: and most of our medical students, the majority of them, after they graduate, they stay and do their residencies at the University of Missouri. Not all, but a lot of them do. It's a long time clock when you think of it, Mark. 4 years of undergraduate after high school, 4 years of medical school, and then usually at least 4 years of residency.
1: With some being seven.
0: And some are even longer. If you're going to be like a neurosurgeon, those are 7 years. So 12 years before they actually get out there to start seeing patients.
2: Before we take a break, I was going to ask, why Springfield?
0: Yes. Springfield is an amazing community. They, you know, it's a lot larger than Columbia. They have a very sophisticated medical community with Cox Health System and Mercy Health System. And the partnership between the Springfield community and University of Missouri happened just over a decade ago. We knew that there was a need in southern Missouri to provide more physicians, and one way to do that is to have a campus in Springfield where our doctors could train at Cox and Mercy Healthcare System, and it's been a huge success.
2: And that was required, I'm asking this as a question, that was required to be able to expand because there maybe wasn't room for
0: We can expand on this in Columbia, Missouri. We do have the ability to expand, and there's a number of ways we can do that. But that really did help us leapfrog even more because of the need in Springfield. And so it was more that we were able to leverage the growth of the healthcare system in Springfield and use it to provide more doctors for the state of Missouri. And it's Springfield has been very happy with the relationship the last decade, and they're extremely excited that we're going to let medical students actually start their medical school there in Springfield and do it for all 4 years.
1: Yeah. And many people stay close to where they do that secondary training.
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1: And so that's important to bring it to those communities.
2: 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Very good. We're going to talk more, but we're going to need to take a time out. We'll do that. 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

0: These are your political insights from ABC News. Voters in six states Tuesday choosing candidates for November. In South Carolina's special Senate primary, Darlene Graham will face Ralph Norman in a Republican runoff later this month. She reflected on the seat held for decades by her late brother, Senator Lindsey Graham, and her support from the White House.
1: I want to thank President Trump, his steadfast support, and his complete and total endorsement means so much to me.
0: To Minnesota, where ABC News projects Senator Amy Klobuchar wins the Democratic governor primary. And on the Republican side, ABC News projects Lisa Daymuth wins the Minnesota gubernatorial primary, besting MyPillow founder Mike Lindell, who's having trouble accepting defeat.
2: When your favorite 3 days ago by 9 points, this is mathematically, it looks impossible.
0: In Connecticut, 47-year-old Luke Braunin, former mayor of Hartford, defeating John Larson, seeking his 15th term in Congress. Dave Packer, ABC News.
3: Pancreatic cancer is one of the deadliest cancers there is. It's rarely caught in the early stages because people don't have symptoms until it's very advanced. When they do appear, common symptoms can include abdominal pain, weight loss, tiredness, appetite loss, vomiting, and back pain. By the time people see a doctor, the disease has spread to their other organs, making pancreatic cancer hard to treat. After diagnosis, few people with disease that has spread survive beyond a year, and only 13% survive to 5 years. In the past, chemotherapy was a main treatment option, but new research on an experimental drug is promising to help people with the disease survive longer. Diraxonrasib is a new pill that stops specific proteins from creating more pancreatic cancer cells. In people who took the medication once daily, the risk of death was cut by 60% and survival time was doubled. Right now, Diraxonrasib is still under review by the FDA, but if fully approved, it could be a game changer in the fight against pancreatic cancer. With this Medical Minute, I'm Alex Stone.
4: From ABC News, Wall Street Now. Stock futures were higher overnight ahead of a government report that's expected to show only a slight rise in monthly inflation. On Tuesday, the major averages posted losses, with the Dow and S&P each giving up a third of a percent, the Nasdaq 6/10. Deadly Iranian-backed attacks on ships in the Red Sea and Gulf of Oman Tuesday raised concern about the reopening of the crucial Strait of Hormuz, sending oil prices higher. Brent crude overnight was again approaching $90 a barrel. Amid growing public skepticism, another community is tapping the brakes on automated license plate readers. A police officer in New Bedford, Massachusetts, is accused of using the Flock technology to track an ex-partner. Tourism in Spain has gotten a major boost this week as millions of tourists flock to the country to see the nation's first total solar eclipse since 1905. In the United States, the moon will throw just a little shade on Boston and New York this afternoon. Jim Ryan, ABC News.
5: From ABC News Tech Trends. Kalshi is facing a new lawsuit from the flight tracking service FlightAware. That company alleges Kalshi is using data from its website to allow people to wager on whether or not a flight will be canceled. FlightAware says that's a violation of its terms of service and that Kalshi didn't change its behavior after repeated requests to stop. It comes as prediction market apps like Kalshi face new calls from lawmakers to crack down on another style of market, the kind that allows people to bet on how far and fast wildfires will spread. Anthropic says it's going to weave new watermarks into every bit of text its AI models generate. The specialized code is invisible to the human eye and is meant to flag to computers that the text was either made entirely with AI or modified in some way using the technology. And Google CEO Sundar Pichai now says its Gemini artificial intelligence technology is being used by 1 billion people every month. It's the 14th Google product to hit 1 billion users. With Tech Trends, I'm Mike Dabowski, ABC News.
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7: ABC News. I'm Sherry Preston. New numbers out this morning from the government showing inflation is about where most analysts thought it would be. Prices up another 3.4% in July from a year ago. Numbers, once again, affected by the war, says ABC's Elizabeth Schulze.
8: When you kind of dig into the details here, there are still a big impact from higher oil prices showing up with the price of gas, which is up more than 20% over the past year. You see it trickling into airfares, also up more than 20%. You do see those kind of ripple effects of higher oil prices to transportation services.
7: Another set of primaries laying a path forward for the November midterms. In the Wisconsin governor's race, Democratic Socialist Francesca Hong almost won. Almost. She lost, though, to establishment Milwaukee Democrat David Crowley. Here's ABC's Jay O'Brien.
9: The state party chair calling for Democrats to come together, writing, tonight Wisconsinites made their choice, and tomorrow Democrats will unite around David Crowley. The primary was a nail biter, Crowley only beating Hong by a few thousand votes, even as polls showed Hong with a comfortable lead. Crowley, the Milwaukee County executive, will now face off against Republican Congressman Tom Tiffany, endorsed by President Trump.
7: The founder of MyPillow, Mike Lindell, says there's no way he could have been ahead in the polls in the Minnesota governor's race by 9 points and then lose in his GOP primary. He also denies President Trump lost the 2020 election. Former Marine Robert Gilman touching down on U.S. soil overnight.
10: His family said after years of horrible treatment in the Russian prison, he became essentially catatonic, unable to eat or respond, and suffering from a severe bout of pneumonia. President Trump posting on social media he had spoken to Russia's President Putin, and soon afterward, Gilman was given a pardon on humanitarian grounds.
7: ABC's Martha Raddatz, 224 dead, 3,000 missing in the Colombian earthquake. This is ABC News.
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7: High winds, heavy rainfall, and power outages all across the Midwest, says ABC's Sophie Flay.
13: Blinding rain, making driving treacherous. In the Chicago area, winds topping 90 miles per hour. Multiple tornadoes touching down. The storm's also hammering Indiana. The downpour is triggering flash flooding, washing out roads and leaving drivers stranded. Across the storm zone, hundreds of thousands of customers left without power. The outages expected to last for days in some areas.
7: We're learning more about the upcoming trial of accused CEO killer Luigi Mangione. After a pretrial hearing yesterday, the judge said that jurors would be kept anonymous to avoid harassment, intimidation, or outside influence. Defense lawyers and prosecutors are now working out a questionnaire for potential jurors. If you're in certain parts of the world today, you'll get a treat of a total eclipse of the sun. ABC's Maggie Rooley's in one of those places, Iceland.
14: People will see that rare moment when the moon aligns perfectly with the sun, casting a shadow over the Earth. Starting in northern Russia, the solar eclipse will pass over a mostly uninhabited area of Greenland, crossing directly over the western edge of Iceland before making its way to Spain and Portugal just before sunset.
7: That's not the only cool planetary thing, though. This morning, there was also a parade of planets that let people see Mercury, Jupiter, Mars, and Saturn without any assistance. Adding a telescope would let you see Uranus and Neptune. Sherry Preston, ABC News.
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19: This is Show Me Today, the voice of Missouri. I'm Bill Pollack. It's time for the cosmic fireworks show known as the Perseid Meteor Showers. And our astronomy expert, Paul Temple, tells Ashley Bird what to watch for.
20: The Perseids usually are pretty exciting. It can be anywhere from 15 to hundreds, depending on the time of year and what part of the comet tail that we go through. Typically, meteor showers are the Earth passing through the tail of a comet, and comets are made up of small particles of ice, dust, that sort of thing. And so a meteor that's really bright, looks cool, can be the size of a dust particle, but it's moving at thousands of miles per hour, so when it hits the atmosphere, it makes a pretty great show. And so if you go out on the evening, the August 12th and 13th, the evening of the 12th and 13th, and you go out after midnight, between midnight and dawn, especially if you lay down on the ground, which, to be honest, for most of us, it's pretty hard to stay awake, but yeah, you can do it. And you can see these meteors, and they're all different. They have different colors. They're made up of different particles. Some are green, some are red, some are yellow. And there's even some larger particles that explode and light up the landscape. Those are called bolides. And so this particular meteor shower is one of the better ones you normally get during the years. And there's other times when there'll be a large, like hundreds of meteors. I have not seen that prediction for this year, but in years past, they have made predictions. Some have come true, some haven't. So you've got to curb your enthusiasm, but it's likely that you'll see anywhere from 20 to 30 per hour, which is a fairly significant meteor shower. In the cosmic scheme of things. So I would say that it's well worth going out after midnight on the evening of the 12th and the 13th and giving it an hour or two to observe.
7: And is there a reason the Perseids are so busy at this time?
20: Again, it's going through a comet tail. I don't remember which comet it's going through. Like the one coming up, the Orionid, is going through a Halley's Comet tail. And so that's the one in October that's coming up. It's a smaller one, but there's occasions that they'll be able to detect with radar big clumps and then make a prediction. And so this one, I think, is a pretty normal, the Perseids is pretty normal this year, but it still should be a pretty good show and well worth watching.
7: And so we have to look forward to in October, early October, Earth passes through Halley's Comet debris. That's exciting to put on our calendars.
20: Yeah, I would say so. It's, I think Edmund Halley is one of the more interesting people. He never saw Halley's Comet. He actually just predicted its orbit, but he was born and he died. He was born after the comet came and he died before it came the second time, because every 76 years, the comet comes through. And so each year the Earth passes through Halley's Comet, and that's the Orionid meteor shower.
7: Oh, that's fascinating. What are some things that night sky watchers could look out for?
20: Well, it's a little bit early in the morning, but Saturn, if you go outside between about 3 and 4 in the morning, Saturn is almost directly overhead. And of course, it's the ringed planet. Fortunate or unfortunate, depending on how you look at it, the rings are edge on to us, so you can see the rings, but they're not as spectacular as you normally see them. But those of us that have been following Saturn for a lot of years, it's still pretty exciting to see how the rings tilt. And that is due to the tilt of the Earth and also the tilt of Saturn as it goes around the sun. Because those rings seem to change. They don't really change. It's just our perspective changes. So that's well worth going out and looking at with a small telescope or even binoculars, even though you wouldn't be able to see the rings, but it's still fairly bright. Oh, and also Mars is just above the horizon, but it would be very disappointing even if you have a very big telescope because it's really small right now, but it's there.
1: It sounds like an episode from Star Trek, but there are some stars that we could see, Deneb, and what is Cygnus? Tell me about those.
20: Well, it's called, and we mentioned this last time I was on here, this is the, find my notes here. Oh, the Summer Triangle. And they call it the Summer Triangle because you'll see three bright stars and they almost make a perfect triangle if you were to make imaginary lines between them. And it's Vega. And remember, Vega's the car, Vega's the star.
1: Okay.
20: And then Altair and Deneb. And Deneb is actually the brightest star in the constellation of Cygnus, the swan. Most of the time, the constellations don't look much like what the names do. There are a few exceptions to that. But this one actually does look like a swan flying. It has wings, it has a head, it has a long tail. And there are some interesting things in Cygnus, especially if you have a low-power wide-field telescope with a camera on it. So there are some interesting objects in Cygnus. One of the biggies that a lot of amateurs look at, especially with a camera and a telescope, is the Veil Nebula, which is a leftover supernova remnant, which is where a star exploded. And this is the gas that's out there that's glowing in the night sky left over from that. And then there's what's called the North American Nebula, and it literally looks like the North America continent, but it's made out of gas thousands of light years away. And the other two most interesting things to me anyway are two black holes. And these are not like galaxy black holes. All galaxies seem to have a black hole in the center of them. These are black holes that go around a star, or a star goes around them, just depends. And the first one is Cygnus X1. The X stands for X-ray source, and the one means it's the first X-ray source. And it was found by a rocket. They used to send rockets up with instruments on top, and this was detected by one of those rockets back in the 50s or 60s. And so it's about 7,200 light years away, so it's definitely not a place that we're going to visit anytime in the near future. And it has a 21 times the mass of the sun amount of gravity, you might say. And basically, at one time, it was between 50 and 75 solar masses, which is the technical term for how many times our sun would fit into that size. But then it blew up. And when it blew up, this is the remnants that collapsed down by gravity to literally goes out of our four-dimensional world into a place nobody's quite sure about, but it's gravity. You can still feel its gravity. So it goes around this big white or actually blue star, and there are some streamers of mass that go into it, and it burps every now and then. And if you follow it, especially with spacecraft where you could be up in the sky, you would see some of these things that are happening. And then the second one is V404 Cygni. This one was discovered by a ground-based telescope, and it's a lot dimmer. You can actually see Cygnus X1 with a small backyard telescope, though it just looks like a regular star. Obviously, a black hole is called a black hole because you can't see anything. And so V404 is much dimmer, the star that it orbits around, and it is a smaller black hole. It is something like 10 to 15 times the mass of the sun, and originally it had 25 to 50 solar masses before it exploded. And its activity, it does things as well. It gets material, and when the material is pulled in, it heats it up. And then there's a burst of energy. And they call that a black hole eating. And so whenever it eats gas or dust, it gives off energy, usually in the form of X-rays, but sometimes in the form of light. And so to me, these are really two interesting things. And if you ever saw the movie Interstellar, then you would know what I'm talking about, because Kip Thorne, who is a world-renowned expert on black holes, did a lot of the technical direction on that, and they wrote four scientific papers that all got peer-reviewed and excellent reviews based on the imagery that they came up with, and they actually used real algorithms. So if you ever want to know what a black hole would look like if you were relatively nearby, then you can see that when they show the black hole in the movie. Just a little sidelight that makes the things a little bit more interesting.
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19: Welcome back to Show Me Today, the Voice of Missouri. Forget about what you know about the Mafia from The Godfather and The Sopranos. I should probably say forget about it. Forget about what you know about The Godfather and The Sopranos. A new course offered through Truman State University is taking a deeper look at the real history of organized crime. Retired Professor Sal Costa is bringing back a popular community course this fall, and it's on the subject of the history of the Mafia. Sal, welcome back. We've had you on the show before to talk about your course on serial killers. You've done that a couple of years now. How is that going?
28: It went fantastic.
19: Yeah.
28: I'm going to offer it again in the spring.
19: Yeah, and you're offering it again in the spring. All right. Yeah, that one has been high demand.
28: There are very much high demand.
0: Yeah. Well, you're in high demand. Now, you're a retired professor from Truman State. Now you're going to dig into the mafia.
28: Yes.
0: Yeah, so what sparked your interest in developing this course?
28: Well, actually, I had the course in the hopper, so to speak, before I even retired. And, of course, I think it's funny when I say retired because I'm working with admissions as well as teaching this class and helping out with internships. So, really, I'm not retired.
0: No, not at all.
28: I had several people that were in the serial killers class. They said, you know, you're Italian. You probably know an awful lot about the organized crime in the mafia, which I thought was kind of funny. And a couple of the things, why don't you do a course on the mafia? Well, little did they know I already had a syllabus already set for it, was ready to go on it, but I wanted to sort of keep it under the hat for a while until we finally decided to disclose that we were going to do it this fall.
0: Yeah, they made you an offer you couldn't refuse, huh?
28: And that's really how it came about. And we're going to do a little bit of everything in there. I'm going to also do a little bit of the language because I do speak Sicilian Italian, and we're going to teach them a little, of course, the good words, not any of the bad words, but we're going to teach them a little bit about, and of course, I'll probably greet them and say goodnight to them in Italian when the course is over in the evening and stuff. But we're going to talk about the structure of the mafia, the history of it, how it got started, how it started off as probably nothing that it ended up being, but it actually was sort of a protective device for the peasants against the landlords. That's how it really originated when you go back to 1282 and beyond that point.
0: Wow, 1282, yeah. So why is understanding the culture important to understanding the history of the mafia?
28: Well, you've got to understand exactly what prompted it. Of course, you know, the French for a long, long time were in control of Sicily, and of course they were not really very nice to the people there. In fact, there was a situation where a bride and the groom, the bride was attacked and the groom was killed by some of the French soldiers. And then, of course, they came up with the little saying, you know, death to the French or Italy's cry. When you read those words out in Italian, first letter of those, each word spell out M-A-F-I-A. Morta alla Francia Italia Anella. M-A-F-I-A is mafia. Mm-hmm. So, you know, that might be where the name actually started. But the name really didn't have the same connotation that it did as it does today, or as it has in the past. You know, it had totally different meanings. So one thing you're going to find about the Sicilian language, they have a lot of words that have double and triple meanings. Just depends upon how the words are used.
0: Sal Costa is joining us. He's going to be putting a course together through Truman State University, but it's open to the general public, the history of the mafia. Sal, just when do classes start? How do people register? Let's get that out of the way because I'm sure people are interested now.
28: They go to the website and they can register. They're registering all this week. You can register actually until the class starts, and it doesn't start until the 18th. And it's for 1 hour credit. There's no exams. There's just sort of a little reflection paper on whether or not the course was of value to the people that took it, that we should offer it or continue to offer it again. And that's very, very simple to be able to register and get on it. It's an 8-week course. It meets on Tuesday from 6 to 8, and it'll be finished up on October the 6th. So that's when it wraps up. We start on the 18th of this month and finished on the 6th of October. So it's easy for a person to really fit it into their schedule. That serial killer class, we had representing 17 different states represented in that course. We'd like to see that happen with this course as well. Even one of the people were from Hawaii that was taking the course. We have several that are online already. We have about 25 actual people in the class that are from Kirksville, local. But we have a room of 50. We could put 50 people in that room, and we could take as many as you want to take it online. I'd like to see the course get up to about 300 people. That would be fantastic.
0: Yeah, definitely. What are some of the biggest misconceptions that people have about the mafia?
28: Well, a lot of people have the idea that there is no more, and that is not true at all. I mean, they still exist. They're a little bit more sophisticated than they used to be, probably a lot less violent. Yeah, they have a lot of protective coverings on some very, very fancy good lawyers that they retain permanently, and they just do things in a lot different way.
0: Retired Professor Sal Costa will be teaching a class at Truman State University, and you can join online. It starts on the 18th. Learning the history of the mafia. And I think a lot of people just think the mafia in New York, but it's all over the country, isn't it?
28: It's all over the country. You have the Sicilian mafia and the three groups that are associated in Sicily. They're a different kind of, I mean, they get along, they're competitive, but they still get along and they're still part of a structured family. But, you know, they'll have their little disagreements, but it's still strong there. The one they have found that the Sicilian mafia still tends to be, in many respects, a little bit more violent than what we have in the United States compared to what goes on over there. It's kind of tapered off a little bit, but there's still some violence that goes along there that we don't typically see anymore in the United States as we did way back in the 30s and the 40s and 50s. The structure of it is really kind of interesting because you have the soldiers, you have the boss, you have the underboss, you have the conciliaries, which is the consular, the negotiators. And these are some of the things that they kind of made clear in the movie The Godfather, which and somewhat in The Soprano as well. But some of the things that we're going to talk about specifically, I think people will be fascinated with to find out what a really a unique structure and what an organization it was, especially when you start talking about the Pledge of the Omerta, the organization of secrecy, and how you became an associate and actually became, you know, what they call a made man. You had to kill somebody in front of a witness, so that way you would never, ever testify against anybody else. Otherwise, they would testify against you and you'd be gone. So these are just some of the little teasers I'm going to throw out there, so to speak, on some of the things that we're going to be dealing with and talking about specifically.
0: Yeah, over this 8-week course. Is there a mafia movie or series that is closest depicts the mafia in real life?
28: I would say probably Godfather. The movie The Godfather was really, really close. The Sopranos were close. Some of the other stuff, like the Casino and some of those, you know, they're a little bit more far-fetched. But I would say that the Francis Ford Coppola version of The Godfather, you know, it fits the pattern. Same way with The Sopranos, it fits the pattern. They did a pretty good job of following some of the actual things that kind of went on.
0: Now, Sal, you've taught these courses. You're going to be teaching the history of the mafia. We talked about serial killers. What is it about these darker subjects that seems to capture our attention?
28: I think the thing of it is that the people are fascinated because simply how do people get away with some of the stuff that they get away with? Whether it's the mafia, whether it's organized crime, whether it's serial killers. And for a long, long time, these people were able to function without you know, anybody curtailing their activities. Of course, now it's a little bit more difficult, especially when you start talking about the serial killer. Everybody's got a camera. There's cameras all over the place. So, you know, they're still in operation, but they're a little bit more detailed and a little bit more refined than they used to be, even as a serial killer. Because you can't get away with some of the stuff that you used to be able to get away with all of the cameras and all of the public eye. You know, everybody's got a phone and they're taking pictures and whatever. So it makes it a little bit different than it was in years past on some of the stuff.
0: Yeah. All right. So the classes start the week of the 18th, and they run for 8 weeks, and they'll meet on Tuesday nights, and you can do it online. And you get, and it's unlimited, right? You can have as many people that want to join online.
28: We will hold no bars on any limits. We take as many people as would like to register for the class.
0: All right. And then they can just look up Truman State, right, to sign up for the class? Yeah. Everyone in the mafia, Sal, has a nickname. Will you have a nickname for this course? Will you go by something? If not, I've got some suggestions for you.
28: My nickname for my fraternity is The Godfather.
0: Well, that was going to be one of them, The Godfather of Truman. How about Sal the Professor Costa? Or I like this one, too. Sal 2 Credits Costa. How about that?
28: That sounds good.
0: Yeah. Sal Costa is going to be teaching another great course. You can jump in. You don't even need to be a student at Truman State, but... learn more about the mafia or
28: right.
0: And serial killers. That course is coming up in the spring.
28: I got a call the other day from one of my former students who's in the military. Him and his wife are both going to take the course, and they're stationed in Tennessee right now, and they're excited. He took every course that I taught. He said, heck, I might as well add this one to the list. So he and his wife are both taking it. And of course, she's a graduate of University of Missouri. So
0: yeah.
28: And then you people are taking it as well from Columbia, straight out of Columbia. So.
0: Yeah, good stuff. All right. Well, we'll follow back up with you. Sal, it's always great chatting with you.
28: Wonderful. And thank you again so much for this opportunity.
0: Yeah, yeah, for sure. Sal Costa teaching the history of the mafia through Truman States. Just Google and get signed up for the classes that start the week of the 18th. This is Show Me Today, the voice of Missouri.
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1: 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You hit a ball in the gap, run. 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
3: This is Show Me Today. Back to school shopping can put a strain on family budgets, and scammers know it. Matt Pilcher talks with Keisha Duncan of the Better Business Bureau in Columbia about finding real deals and avoiding costly scams.
4: Kind of tell us the biggest maybe mistake that parents make when they're trying to save money on back to school shopping, if you will.
5: Oh, of course. I think the first thing that people don't think about that you should always do first, and I may be wrong, I think we're all thinking about it more lately, and that is setting a budget beforehand. It's just like when they tell you, you know, don't grocery shop hungry. Same goes with school supplies. Make sure you set a budget first. Know what you need. Get a supply list from the school in advance, if at all possible. And then also start by what we call shopping at home for any supplies that may have been left over from last year. A lot of people, you know, you'll buy things, parents will buy things and load up and maybe not use everything and not realize some of what they already have in inventory at home can be used again this year. So no need to repurchase things that are already there. So make sure you just take a good stock of what you already have. And then also talk with other parents in the neighborhood or parents that go to the same school as your children and see if you can share some of the financial responsibility and, you know, not have as much to purchase on your own if you kind of split things up after getting that school supply list and see if you all can take just a little bit and that'll ease the burden some.
4: Now, I've been hearing a lot about online shopping scams. Kind of tell us a little bit about what some of the red flags might be that parents should watch out for when they're searching for deals on school supplies, maybe even clothing, laptops, or other back-to-school items.
5: Sure. I think the biggest thing to remember is if it sounds too good to be true, it probably is, like everything. If you see high-ticket items, tech items, laptops, computers, printers, et cetera, software at a deeply discounted price that doesn't seem quite right, that would be a red flag to pay attention to. Also, doing your research in advance, always check with BBB.org to see if the business has a profile. Again, it doesn't mean it's not a good business if they're not an accredited business, but at least you have something to go on. And if they have a profile, it may also have there any complaints that may have been filed and if they were responded to. So just do your research in multiple places on our website and others. And then also be very careful about shopping online through social media. You got to be very careful about that because, you know, social media knows what you're paying attention to, what you're interested in. You know, the algorithms come right back to you based on what you spent, what you looked up. And so if you see a lot of pop-up ads on your social media platforms, scammers are counting on you to fall for those. Because they know we're more relaxed, more casual on social media. We may be, you know, feeling under pressure to get things purchased as the school year approaches more quickly and make a quick purchase without paying attention. And we definitely don't want to do that. So be very careful there, too. And then also because of AI. I know we talk AI to death, but we're going to have to keep talking about it. Just making sure that you're really using a discerning eye and paying attention to that web address and looking things over carefully on any website because of AI, it's getting easier and easier for scammers to duplicate and spoof websites. And so you want to make sure you're on the right one. And so what we encourage people to do, we've said this before, but want to always reiterate, make sure when you're looking at that URL, you see an S at the end of HTTP. That S literally stands for secure, so you want to see that. And you also want to see that little padlock icon on the address line as well, because that's what tells you that that company has done their due diligence in making sure your data and credit card information is protected if you decide to go ahead and purchase. So be careful, you know, really review and examine those websites. don't fall for the sponsored ads on social media and just immediately click on something. Clicking on something, once you've done it, you can't click it. You can't unclick it. So just being careful about not immediately responding to offers that you may see that pop up.
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5: Sure. Well, the good news is, I mean, yes, you're right. Our Missouri tax sales tax holiday just passed, but Illinois, which is right next door to us, they have a longer back-to-school sales tax holiday. Theirs extends into the up until the 16th of this month. So you've still got some days ahead that you can shop online or in person and still take advantage of that sales tax holiday there as well. So there's still an opportunity, and online. You know, often Amazon will have a sales tax holiday option available too, so make sure you check there to ensure that you're able to save money on especially those big ticket items. If you can go to a sales tax holiday site, you know, if you, whether it's Illinois through the 16th or another state that you

0: student by producing a student ID or regular ID, whatever their requirement is for what needs to be produced, and that goes for teachers as well. And so always check to see if a student discount is available as well, or a parental discount for parents that are having to purchase a lot of school supplies, especially if you have more than one child to purchase for.
1: As we kind of wrap things up, when consumers think they've been scammed or they've made a purchase from a business that isn't delivering what was promised, what do they need to do first? Where do they need to go, if you will?
0: So I would say definitely contact your financial institution first and foremost to see if there's any possibility at all to stop the transaction from happening if you can. And again, I'll reiterate here, this is why we always encourage people and insist people pay with a credit card if at all possible, because you have more protections and a more likely chance of getting a refund if you need one and recouping your money because of the Credit Card Act of 2009 that offers more protections, because you'll have the credit card tracking that money down and getting it for you because it's their money, right? So they're going to put those resources toward getting them back, whereas with a debit card or a peer-to-peer app, like a Zelle or Venmo or a Cash App, et cetera, those are all attached directly to your account. And so you're not going to have as much a chance of getting your money back if that happens. So always pay with a credit card whenever possible. Report it. Interact with your financial institution. Report it to BBB, Scam Tracker at BBB.org. Contact us, and then also contact the Attorney General's office, reported in those two places. And also on our Scam Tracker tool, we have a personalized recovery plan that can be accessed by people who may unfortunately get scammed. And that includes giving advice on whether or not you need to do a credit freeze for some time, if you need to talk with a counselor, you know, a lot of shame and real negative effects that happen when people are scammed, especially if they've lost a lot of money. And so you can also go use that tool to connect with other scam survivors that understand what the experience is and begin your personalized recovery plan there. So report it, talk to your financial institution, pay with a credit card whenever possible. And also, rather than click on something that comes to you, you have the best protection when you're in the driver's seat and you initiate contact. So if you see something you'd like to purchase, regardless of the price, go, you may leave that ad that came to you on your social media platform or in your email or via text, and go directly to that manufacturer or retailer site yourself, because that gives you the opportunity to do all the research you want to beforehand. They'll have a contact us ad if you want to ask some questions first, and there's just a lot more protection in you initiating a potential transaction. So those are the tips we like to offer people to have their best chance of being protected and not scammed in any way.
1: That's Kisha Duncan. She's with the Better Business Bureau in Columbia. I'm Matt Pilger, and this is Show Me Today.
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5: Welcome back to Show Me Today, the voice of Missouri. I'm Bill Pollack. Coming up on the program later this week, we will talk with the folks at the Chamber of Commerce in St. Joseph, their tourism department. If you're heading up there for Chiefs training camp, there's so many fun things to do in St. Joseph. A lot of museums, a lot of different shops. So if you are going for a Chiefs practice, we'll talk with them in St. Joseph and find out what else you can do. I'm going to ask them about this, too. The St. Joseph Goats. I didn't even know this team existed, but they are Arena Football League champions. They beat the Arkansas Diamonds 52-30 to win the title for the first time. And this is a team that is owned by Travis and Jason Kelsey, and former Chiefs running back Christian Okoye, the Nigerian Nightmare. And I guess Andy Reid was in the stands watching the championship game. So we'll find out about the Goats and find out what that team is all about. I went to, this is going back into the 80s, I went to one of the original arena football games when they were starting it out as kind of a demonstration type of sport. I had a chance to see one of the first games played and followed it along. I actually liked it quite a bit. So it's good to see that it's still around. So we'll find out about them. Kansas City Chiefs offensive coordinator Eric Bieniemy is back with the team.
6: Good to have EB back. I don't think he missed a step, man. He was out there getting after it. So that's a positive for the offensive side.
5: Andy says that Bieniemy has been bringing his energy to the offensive unit the last couple of days.
6: Everybody was glad to see him. I think once you start going, then you're going. He always brings great energy.
5: Bieniemy missed 11 practices. He traveled back to Virginia to be with his wife, who was allegedly shot by the couple's son at their family's home just before the start of training camp.
6: You know, the primary thing is that Mia's stable and in good hands, and that she's doing well. So that was the primary thing with it.
5: Yeah, that's some really good news. All right, they've been in full pads now for about a week, and their first preseason game is coming up Saturday against the Rams. That will be at Arrowhead Stadium. Some questions about whether Patrick Mahomes would even practice in St. Joseph this season after suffering the season-ending knee injury last year. But Mahomes was cleared just a couple of days before the start of training camp, hasn't missed a practice, and he's surprising fans and coaches with how healthy his knee looks. He says there's times that he even forgets about the injury.
7: I try to be smart, like I said, but there's just sometimes you get through camp, man, you're trying to compete, practices are long, and I mean, you want to win the rep, and so there's times where I do forget about it and just play football, which is a good thing, you know, and then I'll have to do that again whenever we get to the regular season. So it's about just learning how to play with what I got.
5: And we don't see much of Mahomes during the preseason anyway. Usually in the first game, they'll bring him out for the first series, and he may throw one pass. Certainly not going to see him this weekend, and we may not even see him at all in the preseason.
6: There's a pretty good chance I don't play him. Percentages are leading that way. And I don't know if I'll play him the second or third game. I mean, I don't know that. So
5: All right, so we'll see how he's... But Mahomes says, look, whatever the decision is, he'll be ready to go.
7: If not, I'll be as locked in as I am during the game and try to get myself as ready to go for the game. So it's just a process of trying to make sure you're ready for the season, and whatever coach thinks best, I'll do.
5: There's another good story here, too. An undrafted tight end is looking to earn his spot on the roster after missing all of last season with a hamstring injury. And this happened just before they started putting the pads on. Jake Brennenstuhl. He's been competing with Trey Watson and Jared Wiley for a backup role to Travis Kelce and Noah Gray. So he's fighting for the third tight end spot. Jake says it feels great to finally compete after missing out on his rookie season.
8: Being able to come out here, you know, learn a lot from the other guys and just really be able to go out there and showcase what I can do. So it's been great. So I've been excited to be back out here.
5: And he's also relishing this opportunity to learn from Kelce, the tight end that he says he's modeled much of his game after.
8: Just being able to, you know, be so close to him, the Hall of Fame career that he's had, it's been a blessing for me to be able to just, you know, watch him, study him, and just be able to play alongside him.
5: Today, the Daniel Boone Little League out of Columbia, the 12U team, they're 2-0. They went 2-0 over the weekend at Little League Regionals that are taking place in Indiana. They beat Minnesota and Wisconsin. They had a couple of days off, and they are now facing another 2-0 team in Iowa. And our boys from Columbia, they're two wins away from going to the Little League World Series in Williamsport. So best of luck to them. All right, this may be one of the wildest golf stories you will hear. It took place at Windhaven Country Club in O'Fallon. There was a members-only tournament. And Zach Holland, a former college golfer and a 2 handicap, scored a hole-in-1 on the fourth hole. And what was special about this hole and with this tournament was there was a cash prize, a pot that had been compiling for whoever made a hole-in-1. And the way the story goes is that Zach was in one of the first groups to tee off, in fact, the first group to tee off, and he told his other partners that he was expecting a call about his sick grandmother. And as they were on the third hole, he got the phone call and said, I need to take this. And they're like, yeah, sure, go ahead. And he said, but before I do this, let me just go and hit on the fourth tee. Let me tee off, and then that way I don't hold you guys up. They go up there now. They finish the third hole. The rest of the group goes to tee off. They're looking for his ball. They see the divot. They're looking for his ball. It's in the cup. An unbelievable golf shot. A hole-in-1 by Zach Holland. All while waiting on news for his sick grandmother. And so the group is celebrating. But there's some members who say, wait a minute. This seems a little odd because nobody was there to see him. Nobody was there as a witness. Everybody else was on the third hole. So some of the members went to the Windhaven Country Club staff and they spoke with the supervisor and they said, you know, how do we know this is legit? And the supervisor said, well, listen, no trouble at all. We have security cameras. Well, the cameras caught Zach Holland driving up before the tournament began, and he approaches the fourth hole, creates a divot, and sets his ball in the cup, ultimately faking a hole-in-1. And it was all caught on video. And Zach was confronted, and he admitted it, and he resigned from Windhaven Country Club. Look, have we kicked the ball away from the tree? Have we fluffed up the lie to give ourselves a better lie? Yeah, we've all done it. Come on. Who are we kidding? Have we all taken the 6-foot gimme? I'd make that putt. That's a par. Put me down for a par. Or in some case, put me down for a six. I got a six. And it's 9 and you still haven't put it in the cup yet. And as far as I know, Grandma's fine. Grandma is not sick. Grandma was not on her deathbed. She was just part of the rules. So, I'm Bill Pollack. This is Show Me Today, the voice of Missouri.
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29: From ABC News. I'm Sherry Preston. A new report out on inflation shows consumer prices jumped another 3.4% last month from a year ago, and wages just aren't keeping up. Here's ABC's Jim Ryan.
30: Inflation, as measured by the Consumer Price Index, rose 0.1% from June to July. Compared to last year, prices are 3.4% higher, a slight slowdown from last month. Troubling to economists is that inflation is still pacing ahead of wage growth. In other words, rising prices, but stagnant paychecks.
29: Gas is averaging $4.04 a gallon nationwide, 16 cents higher than a month ago, according to AAA. A win for the establishment Democrat in the Wisconsin primary for governor, David Crowley, defeating Democratic Socialist Francesca Hong in the race for governor.
0: The primary was a nail-biter, Crowley only beating Hong by a few thousand votes, even as polls showed Hong with a comfortable lead. But many of the country's top progressives distanced themselves from Hong, who previously called to defund the police, and in a 2020 since-deleted social media post wrote, "Cancel Thanksgiving," saying it promoted colonialism. She since said her views have changed.
29: ABC's Jay O'Brien. In Minnesota, 2020 election denier Mike Lindell, the founder of MyPillow, lost the GOP primary for governor, but he is not conceding.
1: When you're favored 3 days ago by 9 points, this is mathematically, it looks impossible.
29: Senator Amy Klobuchar won the Democratic primary for Minnesota governor. In Columbia, people continue doing all they can at debris sites where victims may be trapped in the rubble. ABC's Faith Abube is there.
2: I mean, a lot of people are here, not because they have relatives who are trapped, but they know the feeling of losing someone or not knowing where your loved one is. So they've dropped everything, grabbed whatever they can, and they're here to help dig through this debris of steel and concrete. There are also people here who have bottles of water, and they're giving them out to rescuers.
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29: ABC News can report that during a conference scheduled for federal court this week, it's expected that prosecutors and defense lawyers in the Luigi Mangione case will discuss a possible plea deal in the killing of UnitedHealthcare CEO Brian Thompson, according to sources familiar with the matter. New York City police say major crime is now nearly 7% down citywide, with the fewest murders, shooting incidents, and shooting victims in recent history. 3,000 guns, police say, have been taken off the streets. At least 700,000 power customers across the Midwest are in the dark this morning following a line of strong storms. ABC's Sophie Flay.
7: Wind gust in Columbus reaching 82 miles per hour.
8: It was like a freight train, like just like people say.
7: In the town of Roseville, floodwaters submerging cars. Authorities say one person was killed. In Chicago, the Midway air traffic controller tower had to evacuate amid tornado warnings. At one point, nearly 1 million customers in Indiana, Illinois, Ohio, and Kentucky were without power.
29: Pennsylvania is suing TikTok, the attorney general accusing the social media app of not protecting young people. Retired Royal Air Force pilot Andy Green reached a new record high speed, 406 miles an hour. He did it at Utah's Bonneville Salt Flats in a 32-foot car powered by 2 hydrogen combustion engines. You could buy one if you win Powerball tonight. The drawing has now topped $1 billion for the jackpot. Sherry Preston, ABC News.
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9: This is America in the Morning from West 1. Good morning, I'm John Trout. It's Wednesday, August 12th, 2026. Here's what's coming up on America in the Morning.
10: Primary election night sees key battles in six states, including Democratic primaries in key swing states that could be a bellwether for November. I'm John Stolness in Washington.
11: Illinois and Indiana are reporting damage from a storm system with pummeling rain and wind gusts up to 80 miles per hour.
12: Had one fatality.
11: I'm Jennifer King.
13: A catering truck, a clandestine flight, and a ruse, all to protect the president from a potential Iranian threat. I'm Jeff McKay.
14: A judge weighs in on the New York City mayor's controversial surcharge on high-dollar second homes. I'm Clayton Neville.
16: Russia has released American military veteran Robert Gilman, a former Marine who spent more than 4 years in prison. I'm Lisa Dwyer.
9: Judge makes a ruling on the jury in the upcoming Luigi Mangione trial. All ahead on America in the Morning. It's 7 after. Voters in six states went to the polls for primary elections ahead of this November's midterms, with a key Democrat primary for governor of Wisconsin turning surprisingly tight in a state with no automatic recount and one of the most closely watched races as votes were counted through the night. John Stolness has a recap.
10: Francesca Hong, a progressive candidate and chef, had been well ahead in the most recent polling, but found herself in an extremely tight race with the establishment-backed candidate, Milwaukee County Executive David Crowley. Hong has called for the cancellation of Thanksgiving and the defunding of Immigration and Customs Enforcement, and the race was seen as a test of the power of progressives in a key swing state. The party's left wing was victorious in Minnesota, where progressive Lieutenant Governor Peggy Flanagan won her party's nomination against moderate Congresswoman Angie Craig. Flanagan will take on former sportscaster Michelle Tafoya, who in an interview with News Nation talked about her dominating Republican primary victory.
17: Our message took. Our message resonated with people. We know here in Minnesota that this state is going in the wrong direction at the speed of sound. And that breaks a lot of Minnesotans' hearts, mine especially. But so many Minnesotans are sad about it. They're either leaving, their businesses are leaving. But I hope this gives them hope.
10: In South Carolina, Senator Darlene Graham, the sister of the recently deceased Lindsey Graham, who is filling his seat, advanced to a GOP runoff with conservative Congressman Ralph Norman. She told supporters she will work hard to win the runoff and make her brother proud.
20: This is a very emotional night because I'm usually standing here celebrating with Lindsey. I want to thank President Trump, his steadfast support, and his complete and total endorsement means so much to me. He knows that I will stand with him and fight for his agenda just like Lindsey did.
10: In Minnesota, Democratic Senator Amy Klobuchar easily won her primary in the race for governor.
21: In Minnesota, trust is not given. It's earned. That trust comes with an expectation.
10: She'll face Republican Lisa DeMuth, who beat Trump-backed pillow salesman Mike Lindell, setting up the first female governor in the state's history in November. And in Connecticut, 78-year-old Democrat John Larson lost a primary challenge to the former mayor of Hartford, Luke Bronin. Larson had been seeking his 15th term in office. John Stolness, Washington.
9: A massive storm moves through Illinois, Indiana, and into Ohio, which included reports of tornadoes and flooding. Tornado sirens were heard in Cincinnati, and heavy rain was also felt in Kentucky and West Virginia. There were reports of homes and businesses damaged. As many as 1 million people lost power Tuesday, including nearly 400,000 power customers in Indiana. And flights at airports from Chicago to New York experienced massive delays and cancellations. Correspondent Jennifer King reports Ohio's governor said so far one person has died from the severe weather.
11: Illinois and Indiana are reporting damage from a storm system with pummeling rain and wind gusts up to 80 miles per hour.
12: Sadly, we have had one fatality in Roseville, one fatality that we're aware of. This was an individual who died simply because they could not, had an emergency, and they could not get to that individual.
11: Ohio's Governor Mike DeWine warned residents about the severe weather sweeping eastward.
12: We are in a very dangerous weather situation that really involves all of Ohio.
11: DeWine spoke from an emergency operations center in Columbus.
12: So it's not only is storms, the wind, possible tornadoes, as you see, we have active in three counties, possible or tornado right now. So this is not something that will end tonight, but it's something that people really need to be focused on for the next several days.
11: Near Chicago, tornado sirens sounded and flights were temporarily suspended Tuesday at the city's two major airports. More than 780,000 customers in Illinois, Indiana, and Ohio lost power. 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I'm Jennifer King.
9: 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It's 12 after. The jury is set in the trial of accused killer Luigi Mangione. When America in the Morning continues after these messages.
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0: America in the Morning continues on what will become a hot August day for most of us. What else are we in store for? Here's AccuWeather.com meteorologist Brian Thompson with the outlook.
1: We're going to continue to see more thunderstorms today from parts of the Ohio Valley into portions of Kentucky and down into Virginia and North Carolina today. The potential for some flash flooding as well. A lot of these places, especially through the Ohio Valley, picked up a lot of rain yesterday. Now we're going to be adding the potential for more heavy rain on top of that today. We could have some locally damaging wind gusts with some of these storms, too, again, from central Illinois all the way southeastward toward the Carolinas. And we're going to be seeing some showers and storms through the rest of the southeast, through Georgia, Alabama, Mississippi, into Florida. Just some mostly pop-up storms, not expecting any widespread severe weather. In the northeast today, looking better from Philadelphia up toward Boston. The humidity will be a little bit lower, and it looks like a largely dry day. Could be a few spotty showers and storms across the interior. And then back through Michigan and Wisconsin, there will be some spotty thunderstorms as well. Farther to the west, across the plain states today, there will be the potential for some strong to severe thunderstorms, especially across the Dakotas into portions of western and central Nebraska. There could be flooding downpours, hail, and damaging winds with some of those storms as they move on through. And across the west, we're still watching some active weather with the monsoon in the southwest of the Four Corners region. There will be some showers and some thunderstorms around Phoenix today, much of central and southern Arizona. Could have some damaging wind gusts, perhaps some dust storms kicked up with some of those wind gusts, and the potential for some flash flooding. Looks largely dry for California and into much of the northwest, an area where we could use some rain. Still a very high wildfire risk today from eastern parts of Washington and Oregon and into Idaho, parts of Montana and Wyoming as well. That's the nation's weather. I'm AccuWeather.com meteorologist Brian Thompson.
0: 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An Iranian assassination threat against President Trump that the New York Times reports involved shoulder-fired missiles prompted an extraordinary operation last month using an alternate aircraft and a catering truck to move the president while the White House said he was aboard Air Force One. America in the Morning's Jeff McKay reports that the clandestine mission has left some unanswered questions, and now Congress wants answers.
2: The situation started in Turkey when President Trump went to the NATO summit in July. He flew there aboard of the luxury jetliner gifted to the U.S. from Qatar. But for his return trip, Trump announced without saying why he would be flying the former Air Force One rather than the plane that flew him there. The Washington Post reported that with members of the press and members of Trump's cabinet on what was believed to be Air Force One, Trump was clandestinely taken off the plane using an airport food truck and then brought to an Air Force C-32 transport plane, which was used by Defense Secretary Pete Hegseth, which was what he flew out of Turkey, turning Air Force One into a decoy plane. Members of the press aboard Air Force One were told to lower their window shades, an unusual request by the Secret Service at the time before takeoff. The maneuver meant that Trump's actual location was concealed from the American public and many senior U.S. officials and members of his own cabinet for hours. White House officials said a credible threat to Trump involving Iran set the deception operation in motion. The newer Boeing 747-8 gifted by Qatar lacks some of the defensive countermeasures included in the legacy Air Force One. Questions now remain as to how much danger the press and Trump's staff were in aboard Air Force One, questions that some members of Congress now want answered. I'm Jeff McKay in Washington.
0: The jurors in the accused killer Luigi Mangione's state murder trial in New York will be kept anonymous over concerns that they may be subject to harassment or intimidation if their identifying information is publicly released. Presiding Judge Gregory Caro said Tuesday that only prosecutors and defense lawyers will have access to the jurors' names and addresses. Defense lawyers opposed withholding the names of jurors, saying there was no actual threat to the jurors at the time. The judge also said the court was considering expanding media access, but warned that anyone who brings a phone out into the courtroom would be removed. Mangione was charged in the shooting death of UnitedHealthcare CEO Brian Thompson in December 2024. The trial will begin next month. 19 after. The price of the average home has been going up month over month for better than a year. What that means for home sellers when America in the Morning continues after these messages.
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0: It's 21 after. America in the Morning continues. Sales of previously occupied U.S. homes slowed again in July as record prices and the highest mortgage rates in a year proved to be insurmountable. For many prospective home buyers, existing home sales fell 1.7% last month from June. The median sales price hit $442,800, an all-time high for any month on data going back to 1999. Home prices have risen on an annual basis for 37 months in a row. On Wall Street, two down days in a row to start the week, with stocks weighed down by a tech sell-off, along with the continued uncertainty in the Middle East and belief that the Strait of Hormuz would fully open, which faltered. The Wall Street losses come as the price of oil rises, which came after the Secretary of Iran's Supreme National Security Council reiterated that the Strait would not reopen until its nation's conditions have been met. Here's more from Seth Soutell.
1: I'm Seth Soutell, and this is the AP Markets Report. Stocks pulled a bit lower from their records on Wall Street, while oil prices kept bouncing around amid uncertainty about when crude oil can flow freely from the Middle East again. The S&P 500 fell 0.3% Tuesday. It was the second modest drop in a row for the index since it set an all-time high last week. The Dow lost 184 points, that's about 0.3%. The Nasdaq Composite sank 0.6%. Brent crude rose about 1% to settle a bit below $89 a barrel. Treasury yields eased in the bond market. The yield on the 10-year Treasury fell to 4.70%. Seth Soutell, New York.
0: According to CNBC, General Motors has reached a unique multi-billion dollar parts deal as it aims to preserve cash and prevent supply chain disruptions like ones that have hit the global automotive industry this decade. The multi-billion dollar deal would include a company called Procura Auto Parts that specializes in sourcing rare or critical parts. Problematic parts for the automotive industry have included semiconductor chips, including dynamic random access memory, rare earths, and wire harnesses. It's 24 after. When we return on America in the Morning, Russia releases a former U.S. Marine held in prison. That and more after these messages.
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11: The city's actions, as well as the importance of a surcharge on secondary homes worth more than $5 million, a surcharge that will help fund safer streets, that will help fund stronger schools, and it will help fund the city that New Yorkers deserve.
12: Three homeowners filed suit, arguing the city published a massive list without determining residency status first. This week, a judge blocked the plan from being enforced and ordered the city to remove a public property roll of about 900,000 homes that could be subject to the tax. The city says it will continue to defend the law in court. I'm Clayton Neville.
0: Russia has released a former U.S. Marine held on a disputed charge after his family said he was near death. Lisa Dwyer reports.
13: Russia has released American military veteran Robert Gilman, a former Marine who spent more than 4 years in prison on disputed charges and was said to be gravely ill and at risk of dying. Gilman, a 32-year-old teacher detained since 2022, was initially handed a 3.5-year sentence when he was convicted of beating a police officer after being taken off a train. His sentence was extended last year to 10 years after accusations of assaulting prison guards. Gilman was among at least 8 Americans who remained in Russian custody after a series of high-profile prisoner exchanges. Gilman's family has flown to Texas to be with him, including his mother, who was in Russia attempting to see him at a hospital there. I'm Lisa Dwyer.
0: America in the Morning for Wednesday, August 12th, 2026 is produced by Jeff McKay. I'm John Trout. 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
3: Regional fighting rages in the U.S.-Iran conflict amid calls for reparations. I'm Clayton Neville.
4: Turning her into a zombie?
5: Was Lindsay Clancy over-medicated before killing her three children? I'm Joan Jones.
6: U.S. government lawyers say Judge Richard Eaton on the Court of International Trade overstepped his authority. I'm Jennifer King.
7: Arizona Governor Katie Hobbs has chosen John Giles, a Republican turned independent, to be her running mate. I am Marcela Sanchez.
8: A passkey alone won't keep you safe anymore. I'm the new old tech guy, Chuck Palm.
9: Tiffany Haddish pleads guilty to DUI charges stemming from an arrest in 2022. I'm Kevin Carr.
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0: America in the Morning continues. One area of the nation today at risk for flash flooding and severe thunderstorms. Here's AccuWeather.com meteorologist Brian Thompson.
1: We're going to continue to see more thunderstorms today from parts of the Ohio Valley into portions of Kentucky and down into Virginia and North Carolina today. The potential for some flash flooding as well. A lot of these places, especially through the Ohio Valley, picked up a lot of rain yesterday. And we're going to be adding the potential for more heavy rain on top of that today. We could have some locally damaging wind gusts with some of these storms, too, again, from central Illinois all the way southeastward toward the Carolinas. And we're going to be seeing some showers and storms through the rest of the southeast, through Georgia, Alabama, Mississippi, into Florida. Just some mostly pop-up storms, not expecting any widespread severe weather. In the northeast today, looking better from Philadelphia up toward Boston. The humidity will be a little bit lower, and it looks like a largely dry day. Could be a few spotty showers and storms across the interior. And then back through Michigan and Wisconsin, there will be some spotty thunderstorms as well. Farther to the west, across the plain states today, there will be the potential for some strong to severe thunderstorms, especially across the Dakotas into portions of western and central Nebraska. There could be flooding downpours, hail, and damaging winds with some of those storms as they move on through. And across the west, we're still watching some active weather with the monsoon in the southwest of the Four Corners region. There will be some showers and some thunderstorms around Phoenix today, much of central and southern Arizona. Could have some damaging wind gusts, perhaps some dust storms kicked up with some of those wind gusts, and the potential for some flash flooding. Looks largely dry for California and into much of the northwest, an area where we could use some rain. Still a very high wildfire risk today from eastern parts of Washington and Oregon and into Idaho, parts of Montana and Wyoming as well. That's the nation's weather. I'm AccuWeather.com meteorologist Brian Thompson.
0: 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The U.S. military says American forces recently fired on a Panamanian flagship in the Gulf of Oman that tried to invade the American blockade on Iranian ports. Correspondent Clayton Neville has the latest on the regional conflict in the Middle East.
2: As Iran attacks ships along the Strait of Hormuz, U.S. Central Command says that a vessel ignored warnings to stop, triggering an American helicopter to fire missiles into the engine room of that ship, ultimately disabling it. It wasn't immediately clear if there were casualties. Central Command says it's redirected 55 commercial ships trying to run the American blockade. It's disabled three of them and boarded two. Currently, the U.S. Navy has more than 15 warships stationed in the waters of the Arabian Sea. Meanwhile, authorities in Yemen say that six people were killed by Iran-backed Houthi rebels attacking a vessel in the Bab el-Mandeb Strait. With the Strait of Hormuz effectively shut down by Iran, there's been a renewed focus on the Red Sea and that strait at Yemen's southern tip, which is an alternate route for Saudi Arabia to ship its oil. The fighting raging on the ground and the negotiations seemingly tense. Iran rejecting comments by President Trump that since Iran wants compensation as part of any peace talks, he'll demand the same for the U.S.
3: So if there's damages to be paid, I think Iran should pay those damages.
2: The president said he liked the idea.
3: They asked for reparations, you might say, or they asked for money for the damage that we've done. I said, that's a good idea. Well, we're going to ask for money for the damage they've done over a 50-year period.
2: According to the president, there's tens of thousands of people who could benefit.
3: Whether you go SS Cole or whether you go all of the people that were so badly hurt, so badly wounded or killed, many thousands of people, and maybe damages for the 52,000 protesters over the last 4 months that were killed in Iran. We think their family should get damages for killing their person or their child or mother, father that were protesting. It's at least, it was 52,000 a month and a half ago. So now what is it?
2: As President Trump claims Iran is on the cusp of financially collapsing, an Iranian foreign ministry spokesperson says that the country has no intention of negotiating with Trump and that the Strait of Hormuz will stay closed unless the U.S. accepts their demands. I'm Clayton Neville.
0: Ukraine has focused its attacks against the Kremlin by targeting Russian oil and infrastructure facilities with long-range drones almost daily, including a hit on a Russian refinery Tuesday nearly 900 miles inside their border. This comes as Russia is bringing in North Korean troops and missile launchers to aid in their attacks against Kyiv. Correspondent Emma Burrows reports.
4: In March last year, President Trump told Ukrainian President Volodymyr Zelensky that his country was in big trouble and that it had no cards. The blow-up was serious. The Ukrainian delegation was asked to leave the White House, and Trump later seemed ready to push Ukraine into an unfavorable peace deal after meeting President Vladimir Putin in Alaska. But then Ukraine took the war to Russia. Ukraine has been striking four key categories of target, according to an Associated Press analysis of hundreds of strikes this year. Most of its strikes have hit Russia's oil infrastructure to deny the Kremlin revenue from fuel exports and force shortages on ordinary Russians. It's also striking defense manufacturing to damage Moscow's long-term ability to produce weapons, hitting retail warehouses to bring the war home to ordinary Russians, and targeting

0: Petitioner Rebecca Giolotta testified that Lindsay Clancy was desperate for relief from severe anxiety, insomnia, and what she described as intrusive thoughts. Giolotta saying Clancy repeatedly expressed concern about becoming dependent on the medications and sometimes stopped taking prescriptions sooner than doctors had advised. Prosecutor Shannon Buckingham.
1: Was she able to advocate for herself and express that she had some knowledge base about some of these medications?
2: Yes.
0: The defense is using that testimony to support its claims that Clancy was suffering from postpartum psychosis and was being improperly treated and over-medicated. Giolotta testified she didn't observe signs of psychosis or suicidal intent during her treatment, but considered Clancy maybe bipolar. On cross-examination, defense attorney Kevin Reddington pressing Giolotta on the husband's concerns.
3: Do you recall that he said that you're turning her into a zombie?
2: I do not recall that he said that.
3: Would you say to the jury that he was concerned or he was pissed off about the medication and what it was doing to his wife?
2: I would say he was concerned.
0: Lindsay Clancy faces three murder charges in the 2023 deaths of her children, Cora, Dawson, and Kellen. For America in the Morning, I'm Joan Jones.
4: It's 17 till. The government continues wrangling as they try and avoid paying back tariffs. And a handshake across the aisle, a Democrat and a Republican on the same ticket. That and more when America in the Morning continues after these messages.
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4: 15 till. Welcome back. This is America in the Morning. Startling news from the Congressional Budget Office when it comes to the national debt. The CBO says the government's nearly $40 trillion national debt is now costing the Treasury more than $3 billion each day just for service payments. The CBO reported that just net interest on public debt totaled $963 billion between October 2025 and July 2026. Interest payments on the debt have grown by $117 billion, or 14%, compared to the same period last year. It's now estimated that the deficit for this year will be approximately $2.1 trillion, and that unless there's spending changes, the nation's deficit could reach a staggering $50 trillion in just 4 to 5 years. Shifting gears, we're learning more about the U.S. government's

0: legal argument as they try to avoid paying back all importers for illegal tariffs. Correspondent Jennifer King reports.
1: U.S. government lawyers say Judge Richard Eaton on the Court of International Trade overstepped his authority when he ordered refunds for all of the importers that paid President Trump's tariffs, which were deemed illegal in February. They filed with the U.S. Court of Appeals for the Federal Circuit Court. Their opening brief points to the birthright citizenship case that went before the Supreme Court last year. The decision in that case limited the use of universal injunctions, which apply a ruling to all affected parties, not just the specific litigants. Customs and Border Patrol has already processed around $100 billion in refunds. The government argues that importers who have not yet brought lawsuits are still free to do so. Law professor Barry Appleton says the government has a strong case, and if they win, the most likely losers are small businesses that can't afford to sue. I'm Jennifer King.
0: Unlikely political move out of Arizona, where Governor Katie Hobbs, a Democrat, has chosen her running mate. Correspondent Marcela Sanchez reports that Hobbs' choice is John Giles, the former Republican mayor of the state's third largest city.
2: Democratic Arizona Governor Katie Hobbs has chosen John Giles, a Republican turned independent, to be her running mate in a tough re-election campaign.
3: This is a kind of a non-traditional selection, but it's a non-traditional office in the state of Arizona. So everything about this is new.
2: His name on the ticket is aimed at appealing to Republicans and conservative independents in a state that was once a GOP stronghold.
4: As mayor, I focused on getting results and bringing people together to solve problems. We revitalized our downtown, improved public education, and brought more businesses to our city. I'm proud to join Katie Hobbs as her candidate for lieutenant governor because Katie will continue to put Arizona first.
2: Giles is a critic of President Trump and has endorsed Democrats, including Kamala Harris. The former mayor of Mesa was a registered Republican for decades until he changed his party affiliation to independent in May. The Republican nominee is U.S. Representative Andy Biggs, whose running mate is Sine Kerr, a farmer and Republican former state lawmaker. Arizona will also be electing a lieutenant governor for the first time in these elections. I am Marcela Sanchez.
0: Chuck Palm, the new old tech guy, reports that security researchers have found a way to trick Google's phishing-resistant passkey login with nothing but a phone call.
5: 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Unfortunately, that's no longer true. Security researchers at Palo Alto Networks just showed three ways that malware can steal your Google synced passkeys right off of any Windows PC. 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None of them break the actual cryptography behind the keys. They just exploit how Chrome and Google Cloud handles the trust and recovery. 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And as of now, Google has no way to rotate or revoke those keys once they're stolen. But here's the catch. All three attacks need malware already on your machine. This is not a remote hack. Someone has to already be inside of your PC. 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The programming repository GitHub caught it because it properly checks whether you actually unlock your device. It might sound scary, but the real story is that passkeys are still way safer than passwords for stopping phishing attacks. Be sure to install a good malware scanner for your PC and keep your antivirus updates current because a healthy PC is what keeps you safe. 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
6: Baseball Tuesday, the Rays romped over the A's 12-4 for their eighth consecutive victory. Six Tampa Bay long balls. Taylor Wells hit two of them. Junior Caminero hit number 35 to tie for the league lead. The Rays now just a half game behind Milwaukee for the best record in all of baseball. The Padres pounded the Brewers 11-2. Luis Ranjifo with a grand slam against his old club. Dodgers trimmed the Royals 5-4 in 10 innings. Max Muncy, the walk-off hero, singling in Shohei Ohtani. Reds came back from down 4-0. 5-0 to shade the White Sox 5-4 in 10. Braves blanked the Mets 4-0. Martin Perez extended his scoreless string to 18 innings, combining on a four-hitter. Marlins plundered the Pirates 2-0. Yuri Perez, no relation, but just as good, he had a combo four-hitter. Cardinals shut out the Phillies 2-0 behind Andre Pallante and the Paladins. Cubs overpowered the Nationals 8-6. Each team hit three home runs. Pete Crow Armstrong smacked number 27. C.J. Abrams number 29 for D.C. Orioles topped the Twins 5-2. Three hits, including a home run for Pete Alonso, Christian Encarnacion Strand, and Gunnar Henderson.
7: The confidence back has been a big thing. And, yeah, I felt like the past week has just hadn't been able to find grass anywhere. And then finally was able to get one to go in the first. And then, yeah, felt great after that.
6: Yankees got two-run hits in the seventh from Ryan McMahon and Trent Grisham to harpoon the Mariners 4-1. Seattle has dropped 5 in a row and 14 of 19. Blue Jays handed the Red Sox their fourth straight L, 5-3. But Boston did get to see its big deadline acquisition Adley Rutschman suit up. He reached base three times in his first game off the injured list. Wins for the Giants, Rockies, Angels, and Tigers. That's Wednesday Sports.
0: Midweek Sports with Robert Workman. It's now 7 till. When we return on America in the Morning, football player gets more than he bargained for inside his helmet after these messages.
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0: It's 5 till. America in the Morning continues. Paramount's chief executive David Ellison floats an exit strategy related to their proposed merger with Warner Brothers Discovery, but the exit is not from the merger. The New York Times is reporting that Ellison told his senior leadership team that he would leave Hollywood and plan on pulling his company out of California if there was no progress toward resolving a lawsuit by state attorneys general seeking to block the deal. The comment to the executives highlights Ellison's increasing eagerness to get the $111 billion deal over the finish line. The idea is concerning for Hollywood, where agents, union officials, producers, and writers are located. America in the Morning continues. Tiffany Haddish faced a Georgia judge for a 4-year-old DUI charge. Entertainment reporter Kevin Carr has details.
1: Actress and comedian Tiffany Haddish has put an end to her 4-year Georgia court case ordeal. On Tuesday, via remote video, Haddish entered a guilty plea for a misdemeanor alcohol-related driving charge.
2: I would like to fuss a little bit, but in order to get out of jail here, because it's been 4 years, and I'd love to take my hair right off, I'm going to go ahead and just agree.
1: Six other charges, including improper stopping on a roadway and a parking violation, were dropped. Haddish avoided additional jail time, getting credit for time served for several hours behind bars on the night of her 2022 arrest before she posted bond. The Georgia incident started when she was observed asleep at the wheel at a traffic light outside of Atlanta. A person called 911 to report her, and she was arrested in a nearby neighborhood. Haddish was also arrested in Beverly Hills in November 2023 for suspicion of DUI. She resolved that case in February 2024, which included a plea of no contest for a vehicle code violation, while the two misdemeanor DUI charges were dropped. The conditions of Tuesday's guilty plea in Georgia include 12 months probation and a requirement to avoid drugs and alcohol, for which she will be tested. Haddish is also required to complete a substance abuse evaluation, and she told Fayette County State Court Judge Jason Thompson that she was eager to start.
2: I'm very excited about it. That's why I want to get this done, so that can get done. I know it's going to change lives. I'm very excited about it.
3: I'm excited about that opportunity for you as well.
1: I'm Kevin Carr.
0: Yes, there was a movie called Snakes on a Plane, but for a high school football player in Arkansas, somehow it was a snake in his helmet. The student athlete was at football practice and had his helmet on for about an hour before he started feeling something that wasn't right. When he took off his headgear, he discovered a venomous and deadly cottonmouth snake had somehow wrapped itself inside the helmet padding. Maumelle High School athletic director Kirk Horton commented to a Little Rock TV station that athletic staff was stunned when the player brought in his helmet for inspection after warm-ups, finding the snake trapped inside. The student was not hurt. Animal control was brought in to remove the snake. The cottonmouth, the second most venomous snake in Arkansas, and tends to prefer dark enclosed spaces. And football. America in the Morning for Wednesday, August 12th, 2026 is produced by Jeff McKay. I'm John Trout. This is Westwood One.
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10: From ABC News, I'm Sherry Preston. Could there be a plea deal in the works for accused CEO killer Luigi Mangione? Sources tell ABC News it is a possibility. Here's ABC's Matt Rivers.
11: ABC News is now reporting that both sides, the defense and the prosecution, is going to discuss a potential plea deal in the federal case on Friday. We know that both sides have discussed a potential plea deal going back a few months ago. It was actually in June. We're not sure how close they got in the federal case to getting to an actual plea agreement, but we know this has been discussed before.
10: It's unclear if there is a plea deal reached, what that would mean for the state case, which is set to begin just after Labor Day. The Los Angeles Lakers are being sold, multiple sources say, to Disney CEO Bob Iger and businessman Josh Kushner for a record $12 billion. The two saying in a statement, as lifelong NBA fans, we are deeply honored for the opportunity to become stewards of one of the most iconic sports franchises in the world. Milwaukee County Executive David Crowley winning the Democratic primary for governor over Democratic Socialist Francesca Hong. He spoke moments ago.
6: Today I stand before you filled with gratitude, with humility and hope as I formally accept the Democratic nomination to be the next governor of the great state of Wisconsin.
10: Prices we're all paying for everything 3.4% higher this time than a year ago, according to new numbers just released by the Labor Department.
12: This is pretty much in line with expectations. That 3.4% inflation rate is about where analysts thought it would be when you look at kind of across the board prices in the economy. It is not, it's a good thing that we don't see that number going up, that inflation isn't accelerating, but it is still above where the Federal Reserve and overall households want inflation to be.
10: ABC's Elizabeth Schulze. The search for survivors in the rubble of Colombia's earthquake is growing more desperate. Thousands of people are still missing under the debris. 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
10: A total eclipse is passing over parts of the world today. Russia, Greenland, Spain, and Iceland will all reach full totality. ABC's Maggie Rooley is in Iceland and has been talking to tourists who made the trek.
15: For Terry Barnhart and her group of 7 friends from Colorado, this was a bucket list trip years in the making.
16: How long ago did you plan this trip?
17: Oh, it's been 2 years.
16: Wow.
17: And we got this trip, and then it filled up within the week.
10: It's almost time for students to return to school, if they haven't already. In addition to buying clothes, backpacks, and notebooks, ABC's Jim Ryan, you should be keeping an eye on the emotional well-being of your children as well.
18: Mental health specialists say it's important for parents to read their kids' emotions, but not necessarily to give in to them.
19: It's so tempting as a parent to say, oh, okay, we'll take a mental health day today and be able to go tomorrow.
18: Pediatrician Dr. Molly O'Shea says that seems like a reasonable way to deal with a return to school,
19: when actually that reinforces the anxiety and makes it even harder to go the next day.
18: Crucial to a successful start to the academic year, cycling your kids' bedtime back from a summer break schedule to the earlier wake-up time. Jim Ryan, ABC News.
10: According to Bloomberg, U.S. employers are bracing for the biggest price hike on employee health plans in 15 years. And as the price is just too much for many, a growing number of people are opting out of group insurance altogether. Obamacare premiums are also up about 20%. Sherry Preston, ABC News.
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27: This is Show Me Today, the voice of Missouri. I'm Bill Pollack. It's time for the cosmic fireworks show known as the Perseid Meteor Showers. And our astronomy expert, Paul Temple, tells Ashley Bird what to watch for.
28: The Perseids usually are pretty exciting. It can be anywhere from 15 to hundreds, depending on the time of year and what part of the comet tail that we go through. Typically, meteor showers are the Earth passing through the tail of a comet, and comets are made up of small particles of ice, dust, that sort of thing. And so a meteor that's really bright, looks cool, can be the size of a dust particle, but it's moving at thousands of miles per hour. So when it hits the atmosphere, it makes a pretty great show. And so if you go out on the evening, the August 12th and 13th, the evening of the 12th and 13th, and you go out after midnight, between midnight and dawn, especially if you lay down on the ground, which, to be honest, for most of us, it's pretty hard to stay awake, but yeah, you can do it. And you can see these meteors, and they're all different. They have different colors. They're made up of different particles. Some are green, some are red, some are yellow. And there's even some larger particles that explode and light up the landscape. Those are called bolides. And so this particular meteor shower is one of the better ones you normally get during the years. And there's other times when there'll be a large, like hundreds of meteors. I have not seen that prediction for this year, but in years past, they have made predictions. Some have come true, some haven't. So you've got to curb your enthusiasm, but it's likely that you'll see anywhere from 20 to 30 per hour, which is a fairly significant meteor shower in the cosmic scheme of things. So I would say that it's well worth going out after midnight on the evening of the 12th and the 13th and giving it an hour or two to observe.
29: And is there a reason the Perseids are so busy at this time?
28: Again, it's going through a comet tail. I don't remember which comet it's going through. Like the one coming up, the Orionid, is going through a Halley's Comet tail. And so that's the one in October that's coming up. It's a smaller one, but there's occasions that they'll be able to detect with radar big clumps and then make a prediction. And so this one, I think, is a pretty normal, the Perseids is pretty normal this year, but it still should be a pretty good show and well worth watching.
29: And so we have to look forward to in October, early October, Earth passes through Halley's Comet debris. That's exciting to put on our calendars.
28: Yeah, I would say so. It's, I think Edmund Halley is one of the more interesting people. He never saw Halley's Comet or Halley's Comet. He actually just predicted its orbit, but he was born and he died. He was born after the comet came and he died before it came the second time, because every 76 years, the comet comes through. And so each year the Earth passes through Halley's Comet, and that's the Orionid meteor shower.
29: Oh, that's fascinating. What are some things that night sky watchers could look out for?
28: Well, it's a little bit early in the morning, but Saturn, if you go outside between about 3 and 4 in the morning, Saturn is almost directly overhead. And of course, it's the ringed planet. It's fortunate or unfortunate, depending on how you look at it. The rings are edge on to us, so you can see the rings, but they're not as spectacular as you normally see them. But those of us that have been following Saturn for a lot of years, it's still pretty exciting to see how the rings tilt. And that is due to the tilt of the Earth and also the tilt of Saturn as it goes around the Sun. Because those rings seem to change, they don't really change, it's just our perspective changes. So that's well worth going out and looking at with a small telescope or even binoculars, even though you wouldn't be able to see the rings, but it's still fairly bright. Oh, and also Mars is just above the horizon, but it would be very disappointing even if you have a very big telescope because it's really small right now, but it's there.
29: It sounds like an episode from Star Trek, but there are some stars that we could see. Deneb, and what is Cygnus? Tell me about those.
28: Well, it's called, and we mentioned this last time I was on here. This is the, find my notes here. Oh, the Summer Triangle. And they call it the Summer Triangle because you'll see three bright stars and they almost make a perfect triangle if you were to make imaginary lines between them. And it's Vega. And remember, Vega's the car, Vega's the star.
29: Okay.
28: And then Altair and Deneb. And Deneb is actually the brightest star in the constellation of Cygnus, the swan. Most of the time, the constellations don't look much like what the names do. There are a few exceptions to that. But this one actually does look like a swan flying. It has wings, it has a head, it has a long tail. And there are some interesting things in Cygnus, especially if you have a low power wide field telescope with a camera on it. So there are some interesting objects in Cygnus. One of the biggies that a lot of amateurs look at, especially with a camera and a telescope, is the Veil Nebula, which is a leftover supernova remnant, which is where a star exploded. And this is the gas that's out there that's glowing in the night sky left over from that. And then there's what's called the North American Nebula, and it literally looks like the North America continent, but it's made out of gas thousands of light years away. And the other two most interesting things to me anyway are two black holes. And these are not like galaxy black holes. All galaxies seem to have a black hole in the center of them. These are black holes that go around a star, or a star goes around them, just depends. And the first one is Cygnus X1. The X stands for X-ray source, and the one means it's the first X-ray source. And it was found by a rocket. They used to send rockets up with instruments on top, and this was detected by one of those rockets back in the 50s or 60s. And so it's about 7,200 light years away. So it's definitely not a place that we're going to visit anytime in the near future. And it has a 21 times the mass of the sun amount of gravity, you might say. And basically at one time it was between 50 and 75 solar masses, which is the technical term for how many times our sun would fit into that size. But then it blew up. And when it blew up, this is the remnants that collapsed down by gravity to literally goes out of our four-dimensional world into a place nobody's quite sure about, but it's gravity. You can still feel its gravity. So it goes around this big white or actually blue star. And there are some streamers of mass that go into it, and it burps every now and then. And if you follow it, especially with spacecraft, where you could be up in the sky, you would see some of these things that are happening. And then the second one is V404 Cygni. This one was discovered by a ground-based telescope. and it's a lot dimmer. You can actually see Cygnus X-1 with a small backyard telescope, though it just looks like a regular star. Obviously, a black hole is called a black hole because you can't see anything. And so V404 is much dimmer, the star that it orbits around. And it is a smaller black hole. It is something like 10 to 15 times the mass of the sun. And originally it had 25 to 50 solar masses before it exploded. And its activity, it does things as well. It gets material, and when the material is pulled in, it heats it up, and then there's a burst of energy. And they call that a black hole eating. And so whenever it eats gas or dust, it gives off energy, usually in the form of X-rays, but sometimes in the form of light. And so to me, these are really two interesting things. And if you ever saw the movie Interstellar, then you would know what I'm talking about, because Kip Thorne, who is a world-renowned expert on black holes, did a lot of the technical direction on that, and they wrote four scientific papers that all got peer-reviewed and excellent reviews based on the imagery that they came up with, and they actually used real algorithms. So if you ever want to know what a black hole would look like if you were relatively nearby, then you can see that when they start, when they show the black hole in the movie. Just a little sidelight that makes the things a little bit more interesting.
29: Paul Temple, astronomer, Central Methodist University, Morrison Observatory. Thank you for giving us another update on the stars in the skies on Show Me Today, the Voice of Missouri.
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27: Welcome back to Show Me Today, The Voice of Missouri. Forget about what you know about the mafia from The Godfather and The Sopranos. I should probably say forget about it. Forget about what you know about The Godfather and The Sopranos. A new course offered through Truman State University is taking a deeper look at the real history of organized crime. Retired Professor Sal Costa is bringing back another popular community course this fall, and it's on the subject of the history of the mafia. Sal, welcome back. We've had you on the show before to talk about your course on serial killers. You've done that a couple of years now. How is that going?
6: It went fantastic.
27: Yeah.
6: I'm going to offer it again in the spring.
27: Yeah, and you're offering it again in the spring. All right, yeah. That one has been high demand.
6: very much high demand.
27: Yeah. Well, you're in high demand. Now, you're a retired professor from Truman State. Now you're going to dig into the mafia.
6: Yes.
27: Yeah, so what sparked your interest in developing this course?
6: Well, actually, I had the course in the hopper, so to speak, before I even retired. And, of course, I think it's funny when I say retired because I'm working with admissions as well as teaching this class and helping out with internships. So, really, I'm not retired.
27: No, not at all.
6: I just had several people that were in the serial killers class. They said, you know, you're Italian. You probably know an awful lot about the organized crime in the mafia, which I thought was kind of funny. And a couple of them said, why don't you do a course on the mafia? Well, little did they know I already had a syllabus already set for it. I was ready to go on it, but I wanted to sort of keep it under the hat for a while until we finally decided to disclosed that we were going to do it this fall.
27: Yeah, they made you an offer you couldn't refuse, huh?
6: And that's really how it came about. And we're going to do a little bit of everything in there. I'm going to also do a little bit of the language because I do speak Sicilian Italian, and we're going to teach them a little, of course, the good words, not any of the bad words, but we're going to teach them a little bit about, and of course, I'll probably greet them and say goodnight to them in Italian when the course is over in the evening and stuff. But we're going to talk about the structure of the mafia, the history of it, how it got started, how it started off as probably nothing that it ended up being, but it actually was sort of a protective device for the peasants against the landlords. That's how it really originated when you go back to 1282 and beyond that point.
27: Wow, 1282, yeah. So why is understanding the culture important to understanding the history of the mafia?
6: Well, you've got to understand exactly what prompted it. Of course, you know, the French for a long, long time were in control of Sicily. And, of course, they were not really very nice to the people there. In fact, there was a situation where a bride and the groom, the bride was attacked and the groom was killed by some of the French soldiers. And then, of course, they came up with the little saying, you know, death to the French, Italy's cry. When you read those words out in Italian, first letter of those, each word spell out M-A-F-I-A. Morta alla Francia Italia Anella. M-A-F-I-A is mafia. Mm-hmm. So, you know, that might be where the name actually started, but the name really didn't have the same connotation that it did as it does today, or as it has in the past. You know, it had totally different meanings. So one thing you're going to find about the Sicilian language, they have a lot of words that have double and triple meanings. Just depends upon how the words are used.
27: Sal Costa is joining us. He's going to be putting a course together through Truman State University, but it's open to the general public, the history of the mafia. Sal, just when do classes start? How do people register? Let's get that out of the way because I'm sure people are interested now.
6: They go to the website and they can register. They're registering all this week. You can register actually until the class starts, and it doesn't start until the 18th. And it's for 1 hour credit. There's no exams. There's just sort of a little reflection paper on whether or not the course was of value to the people that took it, that we should offer it or continue to offer it again. And that's very, very simple to be able to register and get on it. It's an 8-week course. It meets on Tuesday from 6 to 8, and it'll be finished up on October the 6th. So that's when it wraps up. We start on the 18th of this month and finished on the 6th of October. So it's easy for a person to really fit it into their schedule. That serial killer class, we had representing 17 different states represented in that course. We'd like to see that happen with this course as well. Even one of the people were from Hawaii that was taking the course. We have several that are online already. We have about 25 actual people in the class that are from Kirksville, local. But we have a room of 50. We can put 50 people in that room. We can take as many as you want to take it online. I'd like to see the course get up to about 300 people. That would be fantastic.
27: Yeah, definitely. What are some of the biggest misconceptions that people have about the mafia?
6: Well, a lot of people have the idea that there is no more, and that is not true at all. I mean, they still exist. They're a little bit more sophisticated than they used to be, probably a lot less violent. They have a lot of protective coverings on some very, very fancy good lawyers that they retain permanently. And they just do things in a lot different way.
27: Retired Professor Sal Costa will be teaching a class at Truman State University, and you can join online. It starts on the 18th, learning the history of the mafia. And I think a lot of people just think the mafia in New York, but it's all over the country, isn't it?
6: It's all over the country. You have the Sicilian mafia and the three groups that are associated in Sicily. They're a different kind of, I mean, they get along, they're competitive, but they still get along, and they're still part of a structured family. But, you know, they'll have their little disagreements, but it's still strong there. The one they have found that the Sicilian mafia still tends to be, in many respects, a little bit more violent than what we have in the United States compared to what goes on over there. It's kind of tapered off a little bit, but there's still some violence that goes along there that we don't typically see anymore in the United States as we did way back in the 30s and the 40s and 50s. The structure of it is really kind of interesting because you have the soldiers, you have the boss, you have the underboss, you have the conciliaries, which is the consular, the negotiators. And these are some of the things that they kind of made clear in the movie The Godfather, which and somewhat in The Soprano as well. But some of the things that we're going to talk about specifically, I think people will be fascinated with to find out what a really a unique structure and what an organization it was, especially when you start talking about the Pledge of the Omerta, the organization of secrecy, and how you became an associate and actually became, you know, what they call a made man. You had to kill somebody in front of a witness, so that way you would never, ever testify against anybody else. Otherwise, they would testify against you and you'd be gone. So these are just some of the little teasers I'm going to throw out there, so to speak, on some of the things that we're going to be dealing with and talking about specifically.
27: Yeah, over this 8-week course. Is there a mafia movie or series that is closest depicts the mafia in real life?
6: I would say probably the movie The Godfather was really, really close. The Sopranos were close. Some of the other stuff, like the Casino and some of those, you know, they're a little bit more far-fetched. But I would say that the Francis Ford Coppola version of The Godfather, you know, it fits the pattern. Same way with The Sopranos, it fits the pattern. They did a pretty good job of following some of the actual things that kind of went on.
27: Now, Sal, you've taught these courses. You're going to be teaching the history of the mafia. We talked about serial killers. What is it about these darker subjects that seems to capture our attention?
6: I think the thing of it is that the people are fascinated because simply how do people get away with some of the stuff that they get away with? Whether it's the mafia, whether it's organized crime, whether it's serial killers. And for a long, long time, these people were able to function without you know, anybody curtailing their activities. Of course, now it's a little bit more difficult, especially when you start talking about the serial killer. Everybody's got a camera. There's cameras all over the place. So, you know, they're still in operation, but they're a little bit more detailed and a little bit more refined than they used to be, even as a serial killer. Because you can't get away with some of the stuff that you used to be able to get away with all of the cameras and all of the public eye. You know, everybody's got a phone and they're taking pictures and whatever. So it makes it a little bit different than it was in years past on some of the stuff.
27: Yeah. All right. So the classes start the week of the 18th, and they run for 8 weeks, and they'll meet on Tuesday nights, and you can do it online. And it's unlimited, right? You can have as many people that want to join online.
6: We will hold no bars on any limits. We take as many people as would like to register for the class.
27: All right. And then they can just look up Truman State, right, to sign up for the class? Yeah.
6: Right.
27: Everyone in the mafia, Sal, has a nickname. Will you have a nickname for this course? Will you go by something? If not, I've got some suggestions for you.
6: My nickname for my fraternity is The Godfather.
27: Well, that was going to be one of them, The Godfather of Truman. How about Sal the Professor Costa?
1: Or I like this one too. Sal, 2 credits, Costa. How about that?
6: That sounds good.
1: Yeah. Sal Costa is going to be teaching another great course. You can jump in. You don't even need to be a student at Truman State, but learn more about the mafia or and serial killers. That course is coming up in the spring.
6: I got a call the other day from one of my former students who's in the military. Him and his wife are both going to take the course, and they're stationed in Tennessee right now, and they're excited. He took every course that I taught. He said, heck, I might as well add this one to the list. So he and his wife are both taking it, and of course, she's a graduate of University of Missouri. So
1: yeah.
6: And then new people that are taking it as well from Columbia, straight out to Columbia. So.
1: Yeah, good stuff. All right, well, we'll follow back up with you. Sal, it's always great chatting with you.
6: Wonderful, and thank you again so much for this opportunity.
1: Yeah, for sure. Sal Costa teaching the history of the mafia through Truman State. Just Google and get signed up for the classes that start the week of the 18th. This is Show Me Today, the voice of Missouri.
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2: 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Back-to-school shopping can put a strain on family budgets, and scammers know it. Matt Pilcher talks with Keisha Duncan of the Better Business Bureau in Columbia about finding real deals and avoiding costly scams.
3: Kind of tell us the biggest, maybe, mistake that parents make when they're trying to save money on back-to-school shopping, if you will.
4: Oh, of course. I think the first thing that people don't think about that you should always do first, and I may be wrong, I think we're all thinking about it more lately, and that is setting a budget beforehand. It's just like when they tell you, you know, don't grocery shop hungry. Same goes with school supplies. Make sure you set a budget first. Know what you need. Get a supply list from the school in advance, if at all possible. And then also start by what we call shopping at home for any supplies that may have been left over from last year. A lot of people, you know, you'll buy things, parents will buy things and load up and maybe not use everything and not realize some of what they already have in inventory at home can be used again this year. So no need to repurchase things that are already there. So make sure you just take a good stock of what you already have. And then also talk with other parents in the neighborhood or parents that go to the same school as your children and see if you can share some of the financial responsibility and, you know, not have as much to purchase on your own if you kind of split things up after getting that school supply list and see if you all can take just a little bit and that'll ease the burden some.
3: Now, I've been hearing a lot about online shopping scams. Kind of tell us a little bit about what some of the red flags might be that parents should watch out for when they're searching for deals on school supplies, maybe even clothing, laptops, or other back-to-school items.
4: Sure. I think the biggest thing to remember is if it sounds too good to be true, it probably is, like everything. If you see high-ticket items, tech items, laptops, computers, printers, et cetera, software at a deeply discounted price that doesn't seem quite right, that would be a red flag to pay attention to. Also, doing your research in advance, always check with BBB.org to see if the business has a profile. Again, it doesn't mean it's not a good business if they're not an accredited business, but at least you have something to go on. And if they have a profile, it may also have there any complaints that may have been filed and if they were responded to. So just do your research in multiple places on our website and others. And then also be very careful about shopping online through social media. You got to be very careful about that because, you know, social media knows what you're paying attention to, what you're interested in. You know, the algorithms come right back to you based on what you spent, what you looked up. And so if you see a lot of pop-up ads on your social media platforms, scammers are counting on you to fall for those. Because they know we're more relaxed, more casual on social media. We may be, you know, feeling under pressure to get things purchased as the school year approaches more quickly and make a quick purchase without paying attention, and we definitely don't want to do that. So be very careful there, too. And then also because of AI. I know we talk AI to death, but we're going to have to keep talking about it. Just making sure that you're really using a discerning eye and paying attention to that web address and looking things over carefully on any website because of AI, it's getting easier and easier for scammers to duplicate and spoof websites. And so you want to make sure you're on the right one. And so what we encourage people to do, we said this before, but want to always reiterate, make sure when you're looking at that URL, you see an S at the end of HTTP. That S literally stands for secure, so you want to see that. And you also want to see that little padlock icon on the address line as well, because that's what tells you that that company has done their due diligence in making sure your data and credit card information is protected if you decide to go ahead and purchase. So be careful, you know, really review and examine those websites. don't fall for the sponsored ads on social media and just immediately click on something. Clicking on something, once you've done it, you can't click it. You can't unclick it. So just being careful about not immediately responding to offers that you may see that pop up.
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4: Sure. Well, the good news is, I mean, yes, you're right. Our Missouri tax sales tax holiday just passed, but Illinois, which is right next door to us, they have a longer back-to-school sales tax holiday. Theirs extends into the up until the 16th of this month. So you've still got some days ahead that you can shop online or in person and still take advantage of that sales tax holiday there as well. So there's still an opportunity, and online. You know, often Amazon will have a sales tax holiday option available too. So make sure you check there to ensure that you're able to save money on especially those big ticket items. If you can go to a sales tax holiday site, you know, whether it's Illinois through the 16th or another state that you shopped in before or you know about because you've talked to your friend and family circle to identify some other places where you may be able to get a good deal, make sure you buy those big ticket items with that sale during the sales tax holiday, because those are high dollar items to start with. So any money you can save, you want to definitely do that. So do a little research, shop around, talk with other people that are also shopping for school supplies and other related items, as you said, including clothing and software and other items. So there's still an opportunity to get some discount there. And then also asking about student discounts. Most vendors, most businesses, retail stores, will, whether online or in person, have some sort of a student discount. If you can verify that you're a student by producing a student ID or regular ID, whatever their requirement is for what needs to be produced, and that goes for teachers as well. And so always check to see if a student discount is available as well, or a parental discount for parents that are having to purchase a lot of school supplies, especially if you have more than one child to purchase for.
3: As we kind of wrap things up, when consumers think they've been scammed or they've made a purchase from a business that isn't delivering what was promised, what do they need to do first? Where do they need to go, if you will?
4: So I would say definitely contact your financial institution first and foremost to see if there's any possibility.

0: But also on our scam tracker tool, we have a personalized recovery plan that can be accessed by people who may unfortunately get scammed. And that includes giving advice on whether or not you need to do a credit freeze for some time, if you need to talk with a counselor, you know, a lot of shame and real negative effects that happen when people are scammed, especially if they've lost a lot of money. And so you can also go use that tool to connect with other scam survivors that understand what the experience is, and begin your personalized recovery plan there. So report it, talk to your financial institution, pay with a credit card whenever possible. And also, rather than click on something that comes to you, you have the best protection when you're in the driver's seat and you initiate contact. So if you see something you'd like to purchase, regardless of the price, go, you may leave that ad that came to you on your social media platform or in your email or via text and go directly to that manufacturer or retailer site yourself, because that gives you the opportunity to do all the research you want to beforehand. They'll have a contact us app if you want to ask some questions first, and there's just a lot more protection in you initiating a potential transaction. So those are the tips we like to offer people to have their best chance of being protected and not scammed in any way.
1: That's Kisha Duncan. She's with the Better Business Bureau in Columbia. I'm Matt Pilger, and this is Show Me Today.
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11: Welcome back to Show Me Today, the voice of Missouri. I'm Bill Pollack. Coming up on the program later this week, we will talk with the folks at the Chamber of Commerce in St. Joseph, their tourism department. If you're heading up there for Chiefs training camp, there's so many fun things to do in St. Joseph. A lot of museums, a lot of different shops. So if you are going

0: or a Chiefs practice. We'll talk with them in St. Joseph and find out what else you can do. I'm going to ask them about this, too. The St. Joseph Goats. I didn't even know this team existed, but they are Arena Football League champions. They beat the Arkansas Diamonds 52-30 to win the title for the first time. And this is a team that is owned by Travis and Jason Kelsey and former Chiefs running back Christian Okoye, the Nigerian Nightmare. And I guess Andy Reid was in the stands watching the championship game. So we'll find out about the Goats and find out what that team is all about. I went to, this is going back into the 80s, I went to one of the original arena football games when they were starting it out as kind of a demonstration type of sport. I had a chance to see one of the first games played and followed it along. I actually liked it quite a bit. So it's good to see that it's still around. So we'll find out about them. Kansas City Chiefs offensive coordinator Eric Bieniemy is back with the team.
1: Good to have EB back. I don't think he missed a step, man. He was out there getting after it. So that's a positive for the offensive side.
0: And he says that Bieniemy has been bringing his energy to the offensive unit the last couple of days.
1: Everybody was glad to see him. I think once you start going, then you're going. He always brings great energy.
0: Bieniemy missed 11 practices. He traveled back to Virginia to be with his wife, who was allegedly shot by the couple's son at their family's home just before the start of training camp.
1: You know, the primary thing is that Mia's stable and in good hands, and that she's doing well. So that was the primary thing with it.
0: Yeah, that's some really good news. All right, they've been in full pads now for about a week, and their first preseason game is coming up Saturday against the Rams. That will be at Arrowhead Stadium. Some questions about whether Patrick Mahomes would even practice in St. Joseph this season after suffering the season-ending knee injury last year. But Mahomes was cleared just a couple of days before the start of training camp. Hasn't missed a practice, and he's surprising fans and coaches with how healthy his knee looks. He says there's times that he even forgets about the injury.
2: I try to be smart, like I said, but there's just sometimes you get through camp, man, you're trying to compete, practices are long, and I mean, you want to win the rep, and so there's times where I do forget about it and just play football, which is a good thing, you know, and then I'll have to do that again whenever we get to the regular season. So it's about just learning how to play with what I got.
0: And we don't see much of Mahomes during the preseason anyway. Usually in the first game, they'll bring him out for the first series, and he may throw one pass. Certainly not going to see him this weekend, and we may not even see him at all in the preseason.
1: There's a pretty good chance I don't play him. Percentages are leading that way. And I don't know if I'll play him the second or third game. I mean, I don't know that, so.
0: All right, so we'll see how he's. But Mahomes says, look, whatever the decision is, he'll be ready to go.
2: If not, I'll be as locked in as I am during the game, and I'm trying to get myself as ready to go for the game. So it's just a process of trying to make sure you're ready for the season, and whatever coach thinks best, I'll do.
0: There's another good story here, too. An undrafted tight end is looking to earn his spot on the roster after missing all of last season with a hamstring injury. And this happened just before they started putting the pads on. Jake Brennenstuhl. He's been competing with Trey Watson and Jared Wiley for a backup role to Travis Kelce and Noah Gray. So he's fighting for the third tight end spot. And Jake says it feels great to finally compete after missing out on his rookie season.
3: Being able to come out here, you know, learn a lot from the other guys and just really be able to go out there and showcase what I can do. So, yeah, no, it's been great. So I've been excited to be back out here.
0: And he's also relishing this opportunity to learn from Kelce, the tight end that he says he's modeled much of his game after.
3: Just being able to, you know, be so close to him, the Hall of Fame career that he's had, you know, it's been a blessing for me to be able to just, you know, watch him, study him, and just be able to play alongside him.
0: Today, I think it's today, the Daniel Boone Little League out of Columbia, the 12U team, they're 2-0. They went 2-0 over the weekend at Little League Regionals that are taking place in Indiana. They beat Minnesota and Wisconsin. They had a couple of days off, and they are now facing another 2-0 team in Iowa. And our boys from Columbia, they're two wins away from going to the Little League World Series in Williamsport. So best of luck to them. All right, this may be one of the wildest golf stories you will hear. It took place at Windhaven Country Club in O'Fallon. There was a members-only tournament. And Zach Holland, a former college golfer and a 2 handicap, scored a hole-in-one on the fourth hole. And what was special about this hole and with this tournament was there was a cash prize, a pot that had been compiling for whoever made a hole-in-one. And the way the story goes is that Zach was in one of the first groups to tee off, in fact, the first group to tee off, and he told his other partners that he was expecting a call about his sick grandmother. And as they were on the third hole, he got the phone call and said, I need to take this. And they're like, yeah, sure, go ahead. And he said, but before I do this, let me just go and hit on the fourth tee. Let me tee off, and then that way I don't hold you guys up. They go up there now. They finish the third hole. The rest of the group goes to tee off. They're looking for his ball. They see the divot. They're looking for his ball. It's in the cup. An unbelievable golf shot. A hole-in-one by Zach Holland. All while waiting on news for his sick grandmother. And so the group is celebrating. But there's some members who say, wait a minute. This seems a little odd because nobody was there to see him. Nobody was there as a witness. Everybody else was on the third hole. So some of the members went to the Windhaven Country Club staff and they spoke with the supervisor and they said, you know, how do we know this is legit? And the supervisor said, well, listen, no trouble at all. We have security cameras. Well, the cameras caught Zach Holland driving up before the tournament began, and he approaches the fourth hole, creates a divot, and sets his ball in the cup, ultimately faking a hole-in-one. And it was all caught on video. And Zach was confronted, and he admitted it, and he resigned from Windhaven Country Club. Look, have we kicked the ball away from the tree? Have we fluffed up the lie to give ourselves a better lie? Yeah, we've all done it. Come on. Who are we kidding? Have we all taken the six-foot gimme? I'd make that putt. That's a par. Put me down for a par. Or in some case, put me down for a six. I got a six. I got a six. And it's nine, and you still haven't put it in the cup yet. And as far as I know, Grandma's fine. Grandma is not sick. Grandma was not on her deathbed. She was just part of the ruse. So, I'm Bill Pollack. This is Show Me Today, the voice of Missouri.
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20: From ABC News, I'm Michelle Franzen. A day after Luigi Mangione appeared at his final pretrial state hearing before the murder trial of United Healthcare CEO begins, defense attorneys and prosecutors are expected to discuss a possible plea deal in his federal case.
21: Friday's conference comes 2 months after sources said Mangione's lawyers and federal prosecutors had discussions about a plea deal, but no agreement was reached back in June. If Mangione does end up pleading guilty to federal charges, state prosecutors have said they're prepared to lobby the federal judge presiding over the case for a stiff sentence. However, defense lawyers could argue that the state case should be thrown out over concerns about double jeopardy. Mangione has pleaded not guilty in both federal and state cases. He's scheduled to go to trial in his state case on September 8th. Peter Haralambos, ABC News, New York.
20: Ongoing hostilities with Iran and the U.S. keeping the pressure on Americans when it comes to prices for goods. Inflation cooled slightly by 0.1 percentage point from June to July. ABC's Elizabeth Schulze says it was not enough to reverse high prices in many sectors, including groceries, transportations, and services.
22: This is pretty much in line with expectations. That 3.4% inflation rate is about where analysts thought it would be when you look at kind of across the board prices in the economy. It is not, it's a good thing that we don't see that number going up, that inflation isn't accelerating, but it is still above where the Federal Reserve and overall households want inflation to be.
20: In Colombia, rescue efforts continuing 3 days after a massive earthquake rattled the Choco region, killing at least 240 people. The city of Cali, one of the hardest hit, where dozens of buildings collapsed. Officials say more than 200 people are trapped, thousands of others still listed as missing. Major hoops news. Multiple sources tell ESPN the Los Angeles Lakers are being sold to American businessmen Josh Kushner and Bob Iger for over $12.5 billion, a record-breaking price. 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
2: A major university is making big changes to its grading protocol for some incoming freshmen. ABC's Hannah Vital has details.
3: Beginning next fall, instead of getting an A, B, C, or D, some first semester freshmen at the University of Michigan will get only a pass or no credit. And neither designation will count toward their GPA. The university says this will allow students to explore a subject that may not come easily to them or take a course in a new field without the fear that a low grade may have long-term consequences. The school says the goal is to help students start strong and curb the mental health crisis unfolding among college-aged individuals.
2: The pilot program applies to students enrolled in the College of Literature, Science, and the Arts. New York City officials are touting public safety efforts through the first half of 2026, claiming the past 7 months have been the safest in recorded history. They say new strategies allowed the removal of more than 3,000 guns off streets. New York's Attorney General Letitia James praising the NYPD.
4: Every illegal gun on our streets has the potential to shatter a family, devastate a neighborhood, and change lives forever. And that is why announcements like this matter.
2: Officials say major crime is down nearly 7% citywide. Tonight's Powerball jackpot is up to $1 billion plus. That's the game's eighth largest grand prize ever and the largest lottery jackpot offered so far this year in the U.S. Michelle Franzen, ABC News.
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0: We have returned. Have the mailbag coming up. It's Wednesday. It's hump day in the Clinton household, and it's mailbag day here. Mailbag coming up. In the meantime, let's go to the telephones and talk to the great American people. Let's go to Brenda, calling from the great state of Kentucky. Brenda, you're on the Chris Plant Show.
1: Hey, Chris. Thanks for taking my call.
0: You bet.
1: I just need to tell you that I absolutely love your show. You are the best.
0: Well, your
1: voice is the best for radio or TV.
0: You
1: make me laugh so much. If I don't hear you in the morning, my day is not as good as it is when I hear you.
0: Well, that's very, very nice of you to say. Thank you very kindly. I appreciate
1: that.
0: Well,
1: I just... And actually, I have met you in person. My husband worked at the Pentagon, and you were at CNN.
0: No
1: and
0: kidding.
1: He brought me and my daughter, who was young at the time, to meet you, and we have a picture of our daughter sitting with you.
0: No kidding. From my Pentagon days, from our deluxe office in the Pentagon.
1: Yes, yes. So my husband just loves you, too.
0: That's wonderful.
1: He knows you.
0: Well, I won't ask you to name him just for his own security, but...
1: Exactly.
0: Because the left is so violently, criminally insane and dangerous. Well, that's very, very nice to hear. Do you remember our office? We had the most fun office in the Pentagon.
1: Well, evidently you did. My husband tells me you did, so I'm sure he was in there a lot because he's older, but he's still a kid.
0: Well, that's me. I've always been developmentally stunted, and that's part of my charm. I still have the brain of a 15-year-old.
1: Yeah, I think he's about there too.
0: Sounds pretty good.
1: I love him to death. We've been married
0: is great.
1: For 45 years.
0: Wow! No kidding.
1: Yes, yes.
0: And that's great. Now I'm really curious, but I don't want to give anything away. You got to maintain operational security. You know, as we say in the Pentagon, Brenda, practice safe OPSEC.
1: Yeah, that's true. I mean, you know, you can't be too... in this day and time, you just don't know who to trust.
0: Right. You got to be cautious and prudent because of all the crazy people out there.
1: And this thing in California about that elderly man getting stabbed just has bothered me so much. I'm just like, I pray to the Lord above that every liberal person that thinks like some of these people think would just go down, that God would just take them and move them somewhere. They could have their own state, their own country. I don't think.
0: Yeah, we should give them someplace. I don't know what state I would, which state would we inflict these people upon? It might have to be a big state. Maybe just give them like half of Alaska, the northern half, I think, and we'll dig a moat or something like that.
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3: From ABC News, I'm Michelle Franzen. In Western Colombia, crews frantically digging through the rubble by hand and heavy equipment with earthquake, looking for earthquake survivors. ABC's Faith Abube is in the hard-hit city of Cali.
4: The death toll rising. At least 224 killed after that 7.4 magnitude earthquake struck Monday, toppling buildings, crippling roads, and damaging health centers in multiple cities. The president of Colombia sworn in just last Friday, saying more than 1,600 homes across the country collapsed.
3: We're learning more about the security measures taken during President Trump's trip to Turkey last month, where he snuck onto a different plane. Here's ABC's Jonathan Caro.
5: The New York Times reports that U.S. officials feared the Iranians had information on Trump's whereabouts in Turkey and that they could target his plane with a surface-to-air missile. As President Trump was moved to another plane in a catering truck, the traveling press and most of his staff remained on the now decoy Air Force One. including Treasury Secretary Scott Bessent and Secretary of State Marco Rubio.
3: A grand jury indictment has been unsealed in the case of Nick Reiner in the alleged murders of his parents, Rob Reiner and Michelle Singer Reiner, at their California home last December. ABC's Alex Stone is in Los Angeles with more.
6: The charges in this indictment are essentially the same as what he was originally charged with, the murder of his parents. They added one special circumstance of lying in wait. He was already charged with multiple murders and using a knife as special circumstances. Essentially what this does is allows the prosecution to bypass a preliminary hearing and go right on to the trial. Not much else changes in this, but he has now been indicted.
3: Nick Reiner scheduled to return for a pretrial hearing September 15th. Millions of people across the Northern Hemisphere treated today to a total solar eclipse. Portions of Russia, Iceland, and Greenland first, then Northern Spain and Portugal. You're listening to ABC News.
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3: Health insurance premiums are slated to go up next year.
9: The cost of Obamacare plans in the marketplace have gone up 20% since Congress failed to extend subsidies that were put in place during COVID. Now, Bloomberg is reporting that U.S. employers are also bracing for the largest price hike in 15 years. The rising price of prescription drugs, hospital stays, and doctor visits are all contributing factors. As more small businesses drop coverage for their workers, some employees who can't afford what is offered have simply given up on having health insurance at all. Sherry Preston, ABC News.
3: New York City officials touting public safety efforts so far this year to bring down crime rates. New York's Attorney General Letitia James crediting new strategies for taking more than 3,000 guns off the streets.
10: Every illegal gun on our streets has the potential to shatter a family, devastate a neighborhood, and change lives forever. And that is why announcements like this matter.
3: Officials say major crime is down nearly 7% citywide. Cases of cyclosporiasis now topping 24,000, according to the most recent CDC data. There are 13,895 laboratory-confirmed cases, with 740 hospitalizations reported. The latest figures come amid an outbreak now linked to now-recalled iceberg lettuce supplied by Taylor Farms that has spread to at least 15 states. The CDC shows ages for those getting sick range from 1 to 98 years old. Michelle Franz and ABC.
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13: This is Show Me Today, the voice of Missouri. I'm Bill Pollack. It's time for the cosmic fireworks show known as the Perseid Meteor Showers. And our astronomy expert, Paul Temple, tells Ashley Bird what to watch for.
16: The Perseids usually are pretty exciting. It can be anywhere from 15 to hundreds, depending on the time of year and what part of the comet tail that we go through. Typically, meteor showers are the Earth passing through the tail of a comet. And comets are made up of small particles of ice, dust, that sort of thing. And so a meteor that's really bright, looks cool, can be the size of a dust particle. But it's moving at thousands of miles per hour. So when it hits the atmosphere, it makes a pretty great show. And so if you go out on the evening, the August 12th and 13th, the evening of the 12th and 13th, and you go out after midnight, between midnight and dawn, especially if you lay down on the ground, which, to be honest, for most of us, it's pretty hard to stay awake, but yeah, you can do it. And you can see these meteors, and they're all different. They have different colors. They're made up of different particles. Some are green, some are red, some are yellow. And there's even some larger particles that explode and light up the landscape. Those are called bolides. And so this particular meteor shower is one of the better ones you normally get during the years. And there's other times when there'll be a large, like hundreds of meteors. I have not seen that prediction for this year, but in years past, they have made predictions. Some have come true, some haven't. So you've got to curb your enthusiasm, but it's likely that you'll see anywhere from 20 to 30 per hour, which is a fairly significant meteor shower in the cosmic scheme of things. So I would say that it's well worth going out after midnight on the evening of the 12th and the 13th and giving it an hour or two to observe.
17: And is there a reason the Perseids are so busy at this time?
16: Again, it's going through a comet tail. I don't remember which comet it's going through. Like the one coming up, the Orionid, is going through a Halley's Comet tail. And so that's the one in October that's coming up. It's a smaller one, but there's occasions that they'll be able to detect with radar big clumps and then make a prediction. And so this one, I think, is a pretty normal, the Perseids is pretty normal this year, but it still should be a pretty good show and well worth watching.
17: And so we have to look forward to, in October, early October, Earth passes through Halley's Comet debris. That's exciting to put on our calendars.
16: Yeah, I would say so. It's, I think Edmund Halley is one of the more interesting people. He never saw Halley's Comet or Halley's Comet. He actually just predicted its orbit. But he was born and he died. He was born after the comet came and he died before it came the second time, because every 76 years, the comet comes through. And so each year the Earth passes through Halley's Comet, and that's the Orionid meteor shower.
17: Oh, that's fascinating. What are some things that night sky watchers could look out for?
16: Well, it's a little bit early in the morning, but Saturn, if you go outside between about 3 and 4 in the morning, Saturn is almost directly overhead. And of course, it's the ringed planet. It's fortunate or unfortunate, depending on how you look at it. The rings are edge on to us, so you can see the rings, but they're not as spectacular as you normally see them. But those of us that have been following Saturn for a lot of years, it's still pretty exciting to see how the rings tilt. And that is due to the tilt of the Earth and also the tilt of Saturn as it goes around the Sun, because those rings seem to change. They don't really change. It's just our perspective changes. So that's well worth going out and looking at with a small telescope or even binoculars, even though you wouldn't be able to see the rings, but it's still fairly bright. Oh, and also Mars is just above the horizon, but it would be very disappointing even if you have a very big telescope, because it's really small right now, but it's there.
17: It sounds like an episode from Star Trek, but there are some stars that we could see, Deneb, and what is Cygnus? Tell me about those.
16: Well, it's called, and we mentioned this last time I was on here. This is the, find my notes here. Oh, the summer triangle. And they call it the summer triangle because you'll see three bright stars and they almost make a perfect triangle if you were to make imaginary lines between them. And it's Vega. And remember, Vega's the car, Vega's the star.
17: Okay.
16: And then Altair and Deneb. And Deneb is actually the brightest star in the constellation of Cygnus, the swan. Most of the time, the constellations don't look much like what the names do. There are a few exceptions to that. But this one actually does look like a swan flying. It has wings, it has a head, it has a long tail. And there are some interesting things in Cygnus, especially if you have a low-power wide-field telescope with a camera on it. So there are some interesting objects in Cygnus. One of the biggies that a lot of amateurs look at, especially with a camera and a telescope, is the Veil Nebula, which is a leftover supernova remnant, which is where a star exploded, and this is the gas that's out there that's glowing in the night sky left over from that. And then there's what's called the North American Nebula, and it literally looks like the North America continent, but it's made out of gas thousands of light years away. And the other two most interesting things to me anyway are two black holes. And these are not like galaxy black holes. All galaxies seem to have a black hole in the center of them. These are black holes that go around a star, or a star goes around them, just depends. And the first one is Cygnus X1. The X stands for X-ray source, and the one means it's the first X-ray source. And it was found by a rocket. They used to send rockets up with instruments on top, and this was detected by one of those rockets back in the 50s or 60s. And so it's about 7,200 light years away, so it's definitely not a place that we're going to visit anytime in the near future. And it has a 21 times the mass of the sun amount of gravity, you might say. And basically, at one time, it was between 50 and 75 solar masses, which is the technical term for how many times our sun would fit into that size. But then it blew up. And when it blew up, this is the remnants that collapsed down by gravity to literally goes out of our four-dimensional world into a place nobody's quite sure about, but it's gravity. You can still feel its gravity. So it goes around this big white or actually blue star, and there are some streamers of mass that go into it, and it burps every now and then. And if you follow it, especially with spacecraft where you could be up in the sky, you would see some of these things that are happening. And then the second one is V404 Cygni. This one was discovered by a ground-based telescope, and it's a lot dimmer. You can actually see Cygnus X1 with a small backyard telescope, though it just looks like a regular star. Obviously, a black hole is called a black hole because you can't see anything. And so V404 is much dimmer, the star that it orbits around, and it is a smaller black hole. It is something like 10 to 15 times the mass of the sun, and originally it had 25 to 50 solar masses before it exploded. And its activity, it does things as well. It gets material, and when the material is pulled in, it heats it up. And then there's a burst of energy. And they call that a black hole eating. And so whenever it eats gas or dust, it gives off energy, usually in the form of X-rays, but sometimes in the form of light. And so to me, these are really two interesting things. And if you ever saw the movie Interstellar, then you would know what I'm talking about. Because Kip Thorne, who is a world-renowned expert on black holes, did a lot of the technical direction on that, and they wrote four scientific papers that all got peer-reviewed and excellent reviews based on the imagery that they came up with, and they actually used real algorithms. So if you ever want to know what a black hole would look like if you were relatively nearby, then you can see that when they start, when they show the black hole in the movie. Just a little sidelight that makes the things a little bit more interesting.
17: Paul Temple, astronomer, Central Methodist University, Morrison Observatory. Thank you for giving us another update on the stars in the skies on Show Me Today, the Voice of Missouri.
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13: Welcome back to Show Me Today, the Voice of Missouri. Forget about what you know about the mafia from The Godfather and The Sopranos. I should probably say forget about it. Forget about what you know about The Godfather and The Sopranos. A new course offered through Truman State University is taking a deeper look at the real history of organized crime. Retired Professor Sal Costa is bringing back another popular community course this fall, and it's on the subject of the history of the mafia. Sal, welcome back. We've had you on the show before to talk about your course on serial killers. You've done that a couple of years now. How is that going?
29: It went fantastic.
13: Yeah.
29: And we're going to offer it again in the spring.
13: Yeah, and you're offering it again in the spring. All right. Yeah, that one has been high demand.
29: very much high demand.
13: Yeah. Well, you're in high demand. Now, you're a retired professor from Truman State. Now you're going to dig into the mafia.
29: Yes.
13: Yeah, so what sparked your interest in developing this course?
29: Well, actually, I had the course in the hopper, so to speak, before I even retired. And of course, I think it's funny when I say retired because I'm working with admissions as well as teaching this class and helping out with internships. So really, I'm not retired.
0: No, not at all.
29: I just had several people that were in the serial killers class. They said, you know, you're Italian. You probably know an awful lot about the organized crime, the mafia, which I thought was kind of funny. And a couple of them, why did you do a course on the mafia? Well, little did they know I already had a syllabus already set for it, was ready to go on it, but I wanted to sort of keep it under the hat for a while until we finally decided to disclose that we were going to do it this fall.
0: Yeah, they made you an offer you couldn't refuse, huh?
29: And that's really how it came about. And we're going to do a little bit of everything in there. I'm going to also do a little bit of the language because I do speak Sicilian Italian, and we're going to teach them a little, of course, the good words, not any of the bad words, but we're going to teach them a little bit about, and of course, I'll probably greet them and say goodnight to them in Italian when the course is over in the evening and stuff. But we're going to talk about the structure of the mafia, the history of it, how it got started, how it started off as probably nothing that it ended up being, but it actually was sort of a protective device for the peasants against the landlords. That's how it really originated when you go back to 1282 and beyond that point.
0: Wow, 1282, yeah. So why is understanding the culture important to understanding the history of the mafia?
29: Well, you've got to understand exactly what prompted it. Of course, you know, the French for a long, long time were in control of Sicily, and of course they were not really very nice to the people there. In fact, there was a situation where a bride and the groom, the bride was attacked, and the groom was killed by some of the French soldiers. And then, of course, they came up with the little saying, you know, death to the French, Italy's cry. When you read those words out in Italian, first letter of those, each word spell out M-A-F-I-A. Morta alla Francia Italia Anella. M-A-F-I-A is mafia. Mm-hmm. So, you know, that might be where the name actually started. But the name really didn't have the same connotation that it did as it does today, or as it has in the past. They don't have totally different meanings. So one thing you're going to find about the Sicilian language, they have a lot of words that have double and triple meanings. Just depends upon how the words are used.
0: Sal Costa is joining us. He's going to be putting a course together through Truman State University, but it's open to the general public, the history of the mafia. Sal, just when do classes start? How do people register? Let's get that out of the way because I'm sure people are interested now.
29: They go to the website and they can register. They're registering all this week. You can register actually until the class starts, and it doesn't start until the 18th. And it's for 1 hour credit. There are no exams. There's just sort of a little reflection paper on whether or not the course was of value to the people that took it, that we should offer it or continue to offer it again. And that's very, very simple to be able to register and get on it. It's an 8-week course. It meets on Tuesday from 6 to 8, and it'll be finished up on October the 6th. So that's when it wraps up. We start on the 18th of this month and finished on the 6th of October. So it's easy for a person to really fit it into their schedule. That serial killer class, we had representing 17 different states represented in that course. We'd like to see that happen with this course as well. Even one of the people were from Hawaii that was taking the course. We have several that are online already. We have about 25 actual people in the class that are from Kirksville, local. But we have a room of 50. We could put 50 people in that room, and we could take as many as you want to take it online. I'd like to see the course get up to about 300 people. That would be fantastic.
0: Yeah, definitely. What are some of the biggest misconceptions that people have about the mafia?
29: Well, a lot of people have the idea that there is no more, and that is not true at all. I mean, they still exist. They're a little bit more sophisticated than they used to be, probably a lot less violent. They have a lot of protective coverings on some very, very fancy good lawyers that they retain permanently, and they just do things in a lot different way.
0: Retired Professor Sal Costa will be teaching a class at Truman State University, and you can join online. It starts on the 18th. Learning the history of the mafia. And I think a lot of people just think the mafia in New York, but it's all over the country, isn't it?
29: It's all over the country. You have the Sicilian mafia and the three groups that are associated in Sicily. They're a different kind of, I mean, they get along, they're competitive, but they still get along and they're still part of a structured family. But, you know, they will have their little disagreements, but it's still strong there. The one where they are founded, the Sicilian Mafia, still tends to be, in many respects, a little bit more violent than what we have in the United States compared to what goes on over there. It's kind of tapered off a little bit, but there's still some violence that goes along there that we don't typically see anymore in the United States as we did way back in the 30s and the 40s and 50s. The structure of it is really kind of interesting because you have the soldiers, you have the boss, you have the underboss, you have the conciliaries, which is the consular, the negotiators. And these are some of the things that they kind of made clear in the movie The Godfather, which and somewhat in The Soprano as well. But some of the things that we're going to talk about specifically, I think people will be fascinated with to find out what a really a unique structure and what an organization it was, especially when you start talking about the Pledge of the Omerta, the organization of secrecy, and how you became an associate and actually became, what they call a made man. You had to kill somebody in front of a witness, so that way you would never ever testify against anybody else. Otherwise, they would testify against you and you'd be gone. So these are just some of the little teasers I'm going to throw out there, so to speak, on some of the things that we're going to be dealing with and talking about specifically.
0: Yeah, over this 8-week course. Is there a mafia movie or series that is closest depicts the mafia in real life?
29: I would say probably Godfather. The movie The Godfather was really, really close. The Sopranos were close. Some of the other stuff, like the Casino and some of those, they're a little bit more far-fetched. But I would say that the Francis Ford Coppola version of The Godfather, it fits the pattern. Same way with The Sopranos, it fits the pattern. They did a pretty good job of following some of the actual things that kind of went on.
0: Now, Sal, you've taught these courses. You're going to be teaching the history of the mafia. We talked about serial killers. What is it about these darker subjects that seems to capture our attention?
29: I think the thing of it is that the people are fascinated because simply how do people get away with some of the stuff that they get away with? Whether it's the mafia, whether it's organized crime, whether it's serial killers. And for a long, long time, these people were able to function without anybody curtailing their activities. Of course, now it's a little bit more difficult, especially when you start talking about the serial killer. Everybody's got a camera. There's cameras all over the place. So, they're still in operation, but they're a little bit more detailed and a little bit more refined than they used to be, even as a serial killer. Because you can't get away with some of the stuff that you used to be able to get away with without all of the cameras and all of the public eye. Everybody's got a phone and they're taking pictures and whatever. So it makes it a little bit different than it was in years past on some of the stuff.
0: Yeah. All right. So the classes start the week of the 18th, and they run for 8 weeks, and they'll meet on Tuesday nights, and you can do it online. And it's unlimited, right? You can have as many people that want to join online.
29: We will hold no bars on any limits. We take as many people as would like to register for the class.
0: All right. And then they can just look up Truman State, right, to sign up for the class? Yeah.
29: Right.
0: Everyone in the mafia, Sal, has a nickname. Will you have a nickname for this course? Will you go by something? If not, I've got some suggestions for you.
29: My nickname for my fraternity is The Godfather. So.
0: Well, that was going to be one of them, The Godfather of Truman. How about Sal the Professor Costa? Or I like this one, too. Sal 2 Credits Costa. How about that?
29: That sounds good.
0: Yeah. Sal Costa is going to be teaching another great course. You can jump in. You don't even need to be a student at Truman State, but... learn more about the mafia and serial killers. That course is coming up in the spring.
29: I got a call the other day from one of my former students who's in the military. Him and his wife are both going to take the course, and they're stationed in Tennessee right now, and they're excited. He took every course that I taught. He said, heck, I might as well add this one to the list. So he and his wife are both taking it, and of course she's a graduate of University of Missouri. So
0: yeah.
29: And then you people that are taking it as well from Columbia, straight out to Columbia. So.
0: Yeah, good stuff. All right. Well, we'll follow back up with you. Sal, it's always great chatting with you.
29: Wonderful. And thank you again so much for this opportunity.
0: Yeah, for sure. Sal Costa teaching the history of the mafia through Truman State. Just Google and get signed up for the classes. Start the week of the 18th. This is Show Me Today, the Voice of Missouri.
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16: This is Show Me Today. Back to school shopping can put a strain on family budgets, and scammers know it. Matt Pilcher talks with Keisha Duncan of the Better Business Bureau in Colombia about finding real deals and avoiding costly scams.
17: Kind of tell us the biggest, maybe, mistake that parents make when they're trying to save money on back to school shopping, if you will.
18: Oh, of course. I think the first thing that people don't think about that you should always do first, and I may be wrong, I think we're all thinking about it more lately, and that is setting a budget beforehand. It's just like when they tell you, you know, don't grocery shop hungry. Same goes with school supplies. Make sure you set a budget first. Know what you need. Get a supply list from the school in advance, if at all possible. And then also start by what we call shopping at home for any supplies that may have been left over from last year. A lot of people, you know, you'll buy things, parents will buy things and load up and maybe not use everything and not realize some of what they already have in inventory at home can be used again this year. So no need to repurchase things that are already there. So make sure you just take a good stock of what you already have. And then also talk with other parents in the neighborhood or parents that go to the same school as your children and see if you can share some of the financial responsibility and, you know, not have as much to purchase on your own if you kind of split things up after getting that school supply list and see if you all can take just a little bit and that'll ease the burden some.
17: Now, I've been hearing a lot about online shopping scams. Kind of tell us a little bit about what some of the red flags might be that parents should watch out for when they're searching for deals on school supplies, maybe even clothing, laptops, or other back-to-school items.
18: Sure. I think the biggest thing to remember is if it sounds too good to be true, it probably is, like everything. If you see high-ticket items, tech items, laptops, computers, printers, et cetera, software at a deeply discounted price that doesn't seem quite right, that would be a red flag to pay attention to. Also, doing your research in advance, always check with BBB.org to see if the business has a profile. Again, it doesn't mean it's not a good business if they're not an accredited business, but at least you have something to go on. And if they have a profile, it may also have there any complaints that may have been filed and if they were responded to. So just do your research in multiple places on our website and others. And then also be very careful about shopping online through social media. You got to be very careful about that because, you know, social media knows what you're paying attention to, what you're interested in. You know, the algorithms come right back to you based on what you spent, what you looked up. And so if you see a lot of pop-up ads on your social media platforms, scammers are counting on you to fall for those. Because they know we're more relaxed, more casual on social media. We may be, you know, feeling under pressure to get things purchased as the school year approaches more quickly and make a quick purchase without paying attention, and we definitely don't want to do that. So be very careful there, too. And then also because of AI. I know we talk AI to death, but we're going to have to keep talking about it. Just making sure that you're really using a discerning eye and paying attention to that web address and looking things over carefully on any website because of AI, it's getting easier and easier for scammers to duplicate and spoof websites. And so you want to make sure you're on the right one. And so what we encourage people to do, we've said this before, but want to always reiterate, make sure when you're looking at that URL, you see an S at the end of HTTP. That S literally stands for secure, so you want to see that. And you also want to see that little padlock icon on the address line as well, because that's what tells you that that company has done their due diligence in making sure your data and credit card information is protected if you decide to go ahead and purchase. So be careful, you know, really review and examine those websites. don't fall for the sponsored ads on social media and just immediately click on something. Clicking on something, once you've done it, you can't click it. You can't unclick it. So just being careful about not immediately responding to offers that you may see that pop up.
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18: Sure. Well, the good news is, I mean, yes, you're right. Our Missouri tax sales tax holiday just passed, but Illinois, which is right next door to us, they have a longer back-to-school sales tax holiday. Theirs extends into the up until the 16th of this month. So you've still got some days ahead that you can shop online or in person and still take advantage of that sales tax holiday there as well. So there's still an opportunity, and online. You know, often Amazon will have a sales tax holiday option available too, so make sure you check there to ensure that you're able to save money on especially those big ticket items. If you can go to a sales tax holiday site, you know, whether it's Illinois through the 16th or another state that you've shopped in before or you know about because you've talked to your friend and family circle to identify some other places where you may be able to get a good deal, make sure you buy those big ticket items with that sale during the sales tax holiday, because those are high dollar items to start with. So any money you can save, you want to definitely do that. So do a little research, shop around, talk with other people that are also shopping for school supplies and other related items, as you said, including clothing and software and other items. So there's still an opportunity to get some discount there. And then also asking about student discounts. Most vendors, most businesses, retail stores, will, whether online or in person, have some sort of a student discount. If you can verify that you're a student by producing a student ID or regular ID, whatever their requirement is for what needs to be produced, and that goes for teachers as well. And so always check to see if a student discount is available as well, or a parental discount for parents that are having to purchase a lot of school supplies, especially if you have more than one child to purchase for.
17: As we kind of wrap things up, when consumers think they've been scammed or they've made a purchase from a business that isn't delivering what was promised, what do they need to do first? Where do they need to go, if you will?
18: So I would say definitely contact your financial institution first and foremost to see if there's any possibility at all to stop the transaction from happening, if you can. And again, I'll reiterate here, this is why we always encourage people and insist people pay with a credit card, if at all possible, because you have more protections and a more likely chance of getting a refund if you need one and recouping your money because of the Credit Card Act of 2009 that offers more protections, because you'll have the credit card tracking that money down and getting it for you because it's their money, right? So they're going to put those resources toward getting them back, whereas with a debit card or a peer-to-peer app, like a Zelle or Venmo or a Cash App, et cetera, those are all attached directly to your account. And so you're not going to have as much a chance of getting your money back if that happens. So always pay with a credit card whenever possible. Report it. Interact with your financial institution. Report it to BBB, Scam Tracker at BBB.org. Contact us, and then also contact the Attorney General's office. Report it in those two places. And also on our Scam Tracker tool, we have a personalized recovery plan that can be accessed by people who may unfortunately get scammed. And that includes giving advice on whether or not you need to do a credit freeze for some time, if you need to talk with a counselor, you know, a lot of shame and real negative effects that happen when people are scammed, especially if they've lost a lot of money. And so you can also go use that tool to connect with other scam survivors that understand what the experience is and begin your personalized recovery plan there. So report it, talk to your financial institution, pay with a credit card whenever possible. And also, rather than click on something that comes to you, you have the best protection when you're in the driver's seat and you initiate contact. So if you see something you'd like to purchase, regardless of the price, go either leave that ad that came to you on your social media platform or in your email or via text, and go directly to that manufacturer or retailer site yourself because that gives you the opportunity to do all the research you want to beforehand. They'll have a contact us app if you want to ask some questions first, and there's just a lot more protection in you initiating a potential transaction. So those are the tips we like to offer people to have their best chance of being protected and not scammed in any way.
17: That's Kisha Duncan. She's with the Better Business Bureau in Columbia. I'm Matt Pilger, and this is Show Me Today.
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0: ask him about this too. The St. Joseph Goats. I didn't even know this team existed, but they are Arena Football League champions. They beat the Arkansas Diamonds 52-30 to win the title for the first time. And this is a team that is owned by Travis and Jason Kelce and former Chiefs running back Christian Okoye, the Nigerian Nightmare. And I guess Andy Reid was in the stands watching the championship game. So we'll find out about the Goats and find out what that team is all about. I went to, this is going back into the 80s, I went to one of the original arena football games when they were starting it out as kind of a demonstration type of sport. I had a chance to see one of the first games played and followed it along. I actually liked it quite a bit. So it's good to see that it's still around. So we'll find out about them. Kansas City Chiefs offensive coordinator Eric Bieniemy is back with the team.
1: Good to have EB back. I don't think he missed a step, man. He was out there getting after it. So that's a positive for the offensive side.
0: And he says that Bieniemy has been bringing his energy to the offensive unit the last couple of days.
1: Everybody was glad to see him. I think once you start going, then you're going. He always brings great energy.
0: Bieniemy missed 11 practices. He traveled back to Virginia to be with his wife, who was allegedly shot by the couple's son at their family's home just before the start of training camp.
1: You know, the primary thing is that Mia's stable and in good hands, and that she's doing well. So that was the primary thing with it.
0: Yeah, that's some really good news. All right, they've been in full pads now for about a week, and their first preseason game is coming up Saturday against the Rams. That will be at Arrowhead Stadium. Some questions about whether Patrick Mahomes would even practice in St. Joseph this season after suffering the season-ending knee injury last year. But Mahomes was cleared just a couple of days before the start of training camp, hasn't missed a practice, and he's surprising fans and coaches with how healthy his knee looks. He says there's times that he even forgets about the injury.
2: I try to be smart, like I said, but there's just sometimes you get through camp, man, you're trying to compete, practices are long, and I mean, you want to win the rep, and so there's times where I do forget about it and just play football, which is a good thing, you know, and then I'll have to do that again whenever we get to the regular season. So it's about just learning how to play with what I got.
0: And we don't see much of Mahomes during the preseason anyway. Usually in the first game, they'll bring him out for the first series, and he may throw one pass. Certainly not going to see him this weekend, and we may not even see him at all in the preseason.
1: There's a pretty good chance I don't play him. Percentages are leading that way. And I don't know if I'll play him the second or third game. I mean, I don't know that. So,
0: all right, so we'll see how he's – but Mahomes says, look, whatever the decision is, he'll be ready to go.
2: If not, I'll be as locked in as I am during the game and try to get myself as ready to go for the game. So it's just a process of trying to make sure you're ready for the season, and whatever coach thinks best, I'll do.
0: There's another good story here too. An undrafted tight end is looking to earn his spot on the roster after missing all of last season with a hamstring injury. And this happened just before they started putting the pads on. Jake Brennenstuhl, he's been competing with Trey Watson and Jared Wiley for a backup role to Travis Kelce and Noah Gray. So he's fighting for the third tight end spot. And Jake says it feels great to finally compete after missing out on his rookie season.
3: Being able to come out here, you know, learn a lot from the other guys and just really be able to go out there and showcase what I can do. So, yeah, no, it's been great. So I've been excited to be back out here.
0: And he's also relishing this opportunity to learn from Kelce, the tight end that he says he's modeled much of his game after.
3: Just being able to, you know, be so close to him, the Hall of Fame career that he's had, you know, it's been a blessing for me to be able to just, you know, watch him, study him, and just be able to play alongside him.
0: Today, I think it's today, the Daniel Boone Little League out of Columbia, the 12U team, they're 2-0. They went 2-0 over the weekend at Little League Regionals that are taking place in Indiana. They beat Minnesota and Wisconsin. They had a couple of days off, and they are now facing another 2-0 team in Iowa. And our boys from Columbia, they're two wins away from going to the Little League World Series in Williamsport. So best of luck to them. All right, this may be one of the wildest golf stories you will hear. It took place at Windhaven Country Club in O'Fallon. There was a members-only tournament. And Zach Holland, a former college golfer and a 2 handicap, scored a hole-in-one on the fourth hole. And what was special about this

0: hole. And with this tournament was there was a cash prize, a pot that had been compiling for whoever made a hole in one. And the way the story goes is that Zach was in one of the first groups to tee off, in fact, the first group to tee off. And he told his other partners that he was expecting a call about his sick grandmother. And as they were on the third hole, he got the phone call and said, I need to take this. And they're like, yeah, sure, go ahead. And he said, but before I do this, let me just go and hit on the fourth tee. Let me tee off, and then that way I don't hold you guys up. They go up there now. They finish the third hole. The rest of the group goes to tee off. They're looking for his ball. They see the divot. They're looking for his ball. It's in the cup. An unbelievable golf shot. A hole in one by Zach Holland. All while waiting on news for his sick grandmother. And so the group is celebrating. But there's some members who say, wait a minute. This seems a little odd because nobody was there to see him. Nobody was there as a witness. Everybody else was on the third hole. So some of the members went to the Windhaven Country Club staff and they spoke with the supervisor and they said, you know, how do we know this is legit? And the supervisor said, well, listen, no trouble at all. We have security cameras. Well, the cameras caught Zach Holland driving up before the tournament began, and he approaches the fourth hole, creates a divot, and sets his ball in the cup, ultimately faking a hole in one. And it was all caught on video. And Zach was confronted, and he admitted it, and he resigned from Windhaven Country Club. Look, have we kicked the ball away from the tree? Have we fluffed up the lie to give ourselves a better lie? Yeah, we've all done it. Come on. Who are we kidding? Have we all taken the six-foot gimme? I'd make that putt. That's a par. Put me down for a par. Or in some case, put me down for a six. I got a six. I got a six. And it's nine, and you still haven't put it in the cup yet. And as far as I know, Grandma's fine. Grandma is not sick. Grandma was not on her deathbed. She was just part of the rumors. So, I'm Bill Pollack. This is Show Me Today, the voice of Missouri.
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19: From ABC News, I'm Michelle Franzen. An Army Apache helicopter crashed in Texas today. The Army confirming two people on board were killed near Fort Hood. ABC's Louis Martinez has details.
20: This is an Apache attack helicopter with two individuals aboard, which is the normal seating. This is an attack helicopter. In the front, you have the in the front and in the back. That's how they sit forward. Well, you have one that flies the helicopter, the other that carries the weapon systems, operates the weapon systems aboard the helicopter. This is a workhorse for the Army, but it seems to have a higher rate of accidents than other helicopters like the Black Hawk.
19: There are concerns over new plans for ICE agents to be outfitted with gloves that can deliver electric shocks. Human rights activists speaking out saying the devices raise the risk of pain or injury. ABC's Olivia Rubin has details.
21: The Department of Homeland Security looking to spend as much as $20 million, according to proposal documents submitted. The device is called GLOVE, which stands for Generated Low Output Voltage Emitter. The company who makes them demonstrating their power on social media. The company says officers must press a switch to activate the gloves. According to the company, the gloves must directly touch a person's skin for the shock to work.
19: In California, a grand jury indictment has been unsealed, charging Nick Reiner in the alleged murders of his parents, Rob and Michelle Reiner, in December. ABC News legal analyst Royal Oaks says there was an added special circumstance charge.
22: The big new allegation is lying in wait. Prosecutors aren't simply saying Nick Reiner killed his parents. They're now alleging he concealed his purpose and waited for the opportunity to attack. That's a special circumstance that could justify seeking the death penalty.
19: The grand jury indictment allows the prosecution to bypass a preliminary hearing and go right to trial. In Colombia, rescue efforts continuing 3 days after a massive earthquake rattled the Choco region, killing at least 240. You're listening to ABC News.
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19: A possible plea deal could be in play in the federal case of Luigi Mangione, sources tell ABC News. Mangione earlier pleaded not guilty in the fatal shooting of UnitedHealthcare CEO in 2024. ABC's Matt Rivers says a conference meeting is taking place this week.
1: We're not sure if there is a plea deal reached on Friday, and that's a big if, what that would mean for the state case. One thing we do know is that state prosecutors have said in the past that if there were eventually a plea agreement reached in the federal case, that state prosecutors would lobby very hard the judge in the federal case to impose an even stiffer sentence or the stiffest sentence that they could possibly allow.
19: Mangione's state trial set to begin September 8th with jury selection. A total solar eclipse swept across the northern hemisphere today. It marked the first time in hundreds of years Iceland was in the path of totality. ABC's Maggie Rooley was at the famous Blue Lagoon and described what it was like when the skies went dark.
2: It is unbelievable. We are now in totality here at the Blue Lagoon in Iceland. It's kind of indescribable. It's otherworldly to be surrounded by these lava rocks in Iceland in the pitch black of night in the middle of the day, to see it go like that in seconds.
19: Are you ready to try your luck again? Tonight's Powerball drawing swelling to $1 billion. I'm Michelle Franzen, ABC News.
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28: And welcome into the KFRU Business Spotlight this weekend. Appreciate you tuning in. A great program for you this morning, and we're glad to introduce and welcome into the show. Rick Barron is the Executive Vice Chancellor for Health Affairs and the Hugh E. and Sarah D. Stevenson Dean of the MU School of Medicine. Thanks for being here. Appreciate
29: Thank you,
28: your
29: Mark.
28: Time.
29: Glad to be here.
28: And also Ross Zafont is the Executive Vice Dean of the MU School of Medicine. So long title after your name, Dr.
29: Yes.
28: Barron. So you cover a lot of ground,
29: right?
28: It seems, I would imagine, every day.
29: I do, and I am the highest healthcare administrator for the University of Missouri. In that role, the healthcare system, the hospital, the clinics report up to me, and the School of Medicine. I also have a leadership role in the Next Gen Precision Health Initiative and the Thompson Center. So I wear a lot of hats, and I love it. It's a great job. I'll tell you a little bit more about my background in a minute, but I was getting spread a little too thin in all these leadership roles, so I brought on board this amazing doctor to my left, Dr. Ross Zafont, as our Executive Vice Dean. And so he really helps me every day in all the roles that I have.
28: So how long have you been in the position you're in?
29: So a little bit over 5 years. I'm a St. Louis kid, grew up in Creve Coeur, and then went to college and medical school at the other University of Missouri Medical School, University of Missouri Kansas City, that's program right out of high school.
28: Yeah.
29: So I was one of the early kids in that program. Finished that and then was in Texas 20 years, first in the Air Force, had an Air Force military career as a doctor, and then at the University of Texas. Before I came here to MU, I was on loan to the state of Kansas, and I worked at KU Medical Center for a few years before President Choi rescued me and brought me back to my home state, where I'm loving it here in Columbia, Missouri.
28: Yeah, it's great. So 5 years here.
29: A little bit over 5 years.
28: Yeah, a lot of experience from there. Dr. Savant, how long?
0: Well, I've been here not quite a year,
28: yeah.
0: Mark, and it's a joy to be back. I had been in Boston for almost 20 years at Mass General and Harvard Medical School, serving as both president of one of the sectional hospitals there, as well as chair of the department in rehab medicine at Harvard Medical School. It's been a complete joy to return here after almost 30 years because I was a research fellow here in the early 1990s. And so to see the growth, to see the change that the dean has inspired and that President Choi has helped lead, it's really inspiring. And it gives us a sense of really being an aspirational kind of culture.
28: Yeah. Before we dig into that too far, when young folks go to medical school, yeah. I know that many, I'm aware of some, I guess I'll say it that way, that say, well, I'm really interested in the research side of things,
29: right,
28: as opposed to a practicing,
29: right,
28: point of view. Is that a decision made early on, or is that something that happens as
29: question,
28: you go?
29: That's a great question, Mark. Ross, you and I have never talked about this. Let's see if we have the same answer. So, I mean, you know, medical students get exposed to so much before they come to medical school, during medical school, when they're in school. Of course, we train them to be great clinicians. We also train them to be to get exposed to research. Some of them end up that they want to do research after they graduate. And then they're also exposed to the educational program in medicine. Some of them want to be medical educators. They can take any path that they want. We just want to make sure that they're exposed to everything and that some of their careers will lead down one pathway more than the other. And then some of them actually end up being administrators, like Ross and I, and that's another pathway.
28: Yeah.
29: So I don't know.
0: But
29: Ross,
0: we've done research and clinical care.
29: Got,
0: as
29: we
0: well
29: do it all. We do it all. So when do you think they make that decision, Ross?
0: I think it's very spread out. To be honest with you, Mark, I think there are a small group of people who know in their very heart, from a very early time, that they want to be researchers, and those are people who often get the MD PhD path. And then there are other people who are a little bit more like me, who weren't exactly sure what they wanted to do. And in a sentinel exposure, a mentor, somebody sparked their interest and they got further training, got an interest in asking questions that go from the lab to the clinic.
28: Yeah.
29: You know, that's really how it worked with me, too. I had no idea I was ever going to do research, education, administration. I was an Air Force doctor. And I was seeing patients in active duty Air Force patients down in San Antonio. And then the Air Force, I was on active duty. They paid for me to do a year of fellowship training at The Ohio State University. And I got exposed to a whole side of research and academic medicine that I had never been exposed to before. And I loved it. And after that, I decided I wanted to work at med schools the rest of my life.
28: Yeah. Yeah.
29: Yeah.
0: And they're exciting places, Mark. If you're interested in what everybody does in healthcare, it's so very important. But medical schools and academic healthcare systems are sort of special. It's this atmosphere of innovation, constant questioning, a mission that everyone carries to try to do a little bit better every day. And as I always say, if the next generation is doing the same thing that we're doing now, we failed.
28: Interesting. That is very interesting. So the researchers that are at the various research mm-hmm. facilities at the University of Missouri, most of those are MDs or MD PhDs or
29: PhDs.
28: Right.
29: Yeah, it's all three. So we have physicians that are doing research. we have what I call, what we call physician scientists who actually got a PhD as well that are doing research. And then we also have many doctors, PhD doctors who didn't go to medical school, and they're committed to doing research and education. So you need all three of those groups in order to make a research village and to make advances. And, you know, in our mission at the University of Missouri School of Medicine and MU Healthcare is to save and improve lives of Missourians and beyond through excellent education, research, and clinical care. So all three missions are very important and equally important, and research is one of them.
0: Yeah. And as what was just said, I think you need everybody, right? We need people doing basic work on protein conformation, but we also need people doing clinical trials. It's great to discover something, but it doesn't really work for people, and then does it really work in the community?
28: I want to talk more about the research. We'll do that a little bit further in. First of all, let's talk about the University of Missouri Medical School.
29: Yes.
28: How's things?
29: Things are great at our medical school. You know, our medical school has been around for over 150 years, which is... We were the first medical school established west of the Mississippi. We're always very proud of that. We've recently expanded the number of doctors that we are training in our medical school class. And we consider ourselves the flagship. Even though I went to UMKC in Kansas City, we consider ourselves the flagship medical school for the state of Missouri. And our mission is to train more doctors and well-trained doctors to take care of people here in Missouri. So our class size has been 128 incoming medical students every year. We just increased our class size this year, so we are now up to 136 students that enrolled in July, and we have plans to expand even further. The big news is that we are expanding our Springfield campus. So we started sending medical students to Springfield for their third and fourth years of clinical training, and they work at Cox and Mercy Healthcare Systems. That started in 2016. With the Board of Curators' approval and President Choi's endorsement, we are opening up the Springfield campus in a few years to all 4 years, so they can attend all 4 years of medical school in Springfield. That will significantly increase the number of medical students we train annually into the 160 range. And so we're really excited about that.
0: And what's amazing is the number and the quality of these very, very, very outstanding and competitive young people who are sort of like beacons of light.
28: Yeah.
0: They just want to soak up the knowledge and serve the community.
29: That's really true.
0: You maybe should talk to Mark and everyone else about the Rural Scholars Program, which I think is amazing. It's awesome.
29: We are national leaders in the country in that. But back to what you said, to fill those 136 slots a year, soon to be 164 slots a year, we get over 3,000 applicants to medical school every year. We interview between 400 and 500, and then we select 136. Mm-hmm. So they're really smart young people,
0: and so by expanding, there's no diminution of the quality. The quality is just amazing.
29: So regarding the Rural Scholars Program, the University of Missouri has been a leader on trying to get physicians to practice in rural Missouri for decades. Our Rural Scholars Program just celebrated its 30th year anniversary. One of the things this program does, which I think we are definitely leaders in the country on this, is when an undergraduate that's in their sophomore year as an undergrad at University of Missouri, if they are interested and they're from a rural community and they're interested in going to med school, they can apply to what's called our Bryant Scholars Program. We get a number of applicants. We accept 20 a year. Those 20 a year are very smart students. We give them a pre-med school training program. They get exposed to working in physicians' offices. They take their MCATs. They have to have a high GPA. And if they get a good MCAT score and have a high GPA, then they're automatically admitted to our medical school. Many of those doctors, when they graduate 4 years later And after they do their residency, they go back and practice either in their rural community or some other rural community in Missouri. Yeah. So it's an amazing program that has been going on for 30 years. I don't know any other med school in the country that does it.
0: The reality is that nobody has had the success that we have had in trying to take high-end individuals, groom them forward, and put them back in their own rural communities. That's an enormous need in the United States right now, and I think Mizzou Med, or the University of Missouri right. Medical School, is really taking that on almost like no other place.
28: Yeah, and these are typically family practice, internal medicine doctors?
0: Generally, but they could also be pediatrics or OBGYN.
29: Yeah, it's interesting that our legislation in Jeff City, they have defined primary care medicine, I'll tell you why they did this, as being family practice, general internal medicine, pediatrics, OBGYN, and psychiatry. And they did that because the legislation a few years ago passed a law and funded more residency programs in the state of Missouri in those five areas that they consider primary care. So the hope is that these young men and women from rural Missouri, they get signed up into the Rural Scholars Bryan program. They finish med school, they go into one of these primary care areas, and then they go back to their hometown or another rural community.
0: So if I might, Mark, let me set a macro to go on with what the dean said. In the United States right now, there's a clear shortage of physicians and healthcare providers. Two reasons. The depth of the work and the difficulty, and frankly, the number of people dropping out as they get to late middle age and older age. What's remarkable about what's being done here is a developmental program to really push things forward. But what we have to consider is understanding that there aren't enough training slots. So we can produce more medical students, but that's a national phenomenon. It's a Missouri phenomenon for sure, but it's a national problem. And trying to create these slots, especially in rural bases, is really a mission the dean has taken on, the medical school has taken on, and you know we have some good news there, and we're really trying to push forward. It's one thing to go to medical school, but I would argue that it's your training program that really makes you.
28: Yeah,
29: and most of our medical students, the majority of them, after they graduate, they stay and do their residencies at the University of Missouri. Not all, but right. A lot of them do. It's a long time clock when you think of it, Mark. 4 years of undergraduate after high school, 4 years of medical school, and then usually at least 4 years of residency.
0: With some being seven.
29: And some are even longer. If you're going to be like a neurosurgeon, those are 7 years. So 12 years before they actually get out there to start seeing patients.
28: Before we take a break, I was going to ask, why Springfield?
29: Yes. Springfield is an amazing community. They, you know, it's a lot larger than Columbia. They have a very sophisticated medical community with Cox Health System and Mercy Health System. And the partnership between the Springfield community and University of Missouri happened just over a decade ago. We knew that there was a need in southern Missouri to provide more physicians, and one way to do that is to have a campus in Springfield where our doctors could train at Cox and Mercy Healthcare System, and it's been a huge success.
28: And that was required, I'm asking this as a question, that was required to be able to expand because there maybe wasn't room for
29: We can
28: here?
29: Expand on this in Columbia, Missouri. We do have the ability to expand, and there's a number of ways we can do that. But that really did help us leapfrog even more because of the need in Springfield. And so it was more that we were able to leverage the growth of the healthcare system in Springfield and use it to provide more doctors for the state of Missouri. Springfield has been very happy with the relationship the last decade, and they're extremely excited that we're going to let medical students actually start their medical school there in Springfield and do it for all 4 years.
0: Yeah. And many people stay close to where they do that secondary training.
28: Right.
0: And so that's important to bring it to those communities.
28: Sure. Very good. We're going to talk more, but we're going to need to take a time out. We'll do that. Be back after these messages on KFRU.
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3: And thanks for tuning in to this weekend's version of the KFRU Business Spotlight. We're here having a conversation about MU Healthcare, and Dr. Richard Barron is the Executive Vice Chancellor for Health Affairs and also the Dean of the MU Medical School. Also joining us, Ross Savant, the Executive Vice Dean, MU School of Medicine. Sorry about that. The focus recently has been on research at the University of Missouri, the next gen process and the building and all of that. This is really, it's really an opportunity to make a quantum leap. Yes?
4: Yes. Oh, it has been. And when I got here just over 5 years ago, one of the things President Choi asked me to do was to really do the quantum leap and accelerate research on this campus. And we did. We've doubled the size of our research footprint at the School of Medicine, and actually for the whole campus in general, has doubled research funding. It's been really exciting to be part of that and to be one of the leaders when that happened. The Next Gen Precision Health building was just coming out of the ground when I got here in May 2020. President Choi asked me to be the first executive director of that, and so myself and Dr. Tom Spencer and other leaders had to figure out what did we want to have as the research focus in the Next Gen building. And the goal was not only to have some of our current scientists in the building, but to recruit scientists from around the country to come to Columbia. And to say that project has been a success is really an understatement. We had shelled out the top floor, the fourth floor, but our recruitment efforts were going so well, we built it out quickly. The building is almost completely full. There's still a couple empty labs, not many, that we're holding for a couple selected scientists in certain areas. We have decided to focus our research in the Next Gen building in four big areas. One is neuroscience, all things neuro. The other is heart and all things cardiovascular. The third is cancer and cancer immunology. And the fourth is reproductive biology. And we have scientists from around the country and around the world in the Next Gen building making advances. And they're doing it right in the center of campus, right next to the hospital and clinics. And so some of the ideas that are made in the laboratory can be translated to new deliveries in healthcare pretty quickly.
5: Yeah. And this is a unique environment that way. Often some of the research structures are separated out from the hospital. This creates an environment that has a couple of benefits. One, innovative ideas collaborate with the clinical folks. Two, proof of concept stuff gets translated very quickly. Three, I think what the dean didn't yet sell that's so important to everyone to hear is there's an economic benefit of this that is extraordinary when one starts to think about discovery, impact to patients, impact to the community. And I guess lastly, what I would say, Mark, we really created, the Dean and President Choi really have created, this remarkable environment where you have some of the stars of the country coming to Middle Missouri from both the coasts, from other areas, and transforming lives.
3: Yes. The other exciting thing, my perspective, is what's happening with the radiopharmaceuticals.
5: Mm. Oh, wow. Yeah,
3: with
5: you bet.
3: All of that, I've had a little experience personally with lutetium with someone in my family. knowing that it's produced here. In her case, it went to New Jersey and then went to St. Louis.
4: Yes.
3: It's incredible for me to think about that process just in general, but also that that could be on one street in Columbia to another street in Columbia to the hospital, right? And working through that process. I mean, to look ahead to that is just phenomenal.
4: Yeah, the impact of our research nuclear reactor is phenomenal. And for many, for several decades, it's been one of the best kept secrets at the University of Missouri, Columbia. No one really realized we had this research reactor. Of course, when it was built back in the 60s, no one realized the potential that it would have to develop compounds for cancer drugs. But that is exactly what happened. Lutetium is one of the products that is supplied only by our research reactor. Because that has been so incredibly successful, we actually, the School of Medicine and MU Healthcare has a partnership with MER so that we can actually develop more compounds. Do more clinical research in nuclear medicine and actually bring more drugs once they're approved to patient care in our facilities. It's a huge advantage that we have here at the University of Missouri, which no other medical school across the country has. It's really an incredible advantage, and I think you've noticed that since you've been here, Ross.
5: Absolutely. It's an unfair advantage, but so important for the general community when they're watching a football game and they see an advertisement that says Plavitco, the only place in the United States that's made is here. Over 500,000 people a year are treated with the products made here at the University of Missouri and at MER. The impact, however, is huge because in the future, the ability to target and use theranostics, both diagnostically, but target a particular cancer and get rid of it is virtually explosive. We have companies really co-locating here in Columbia because of that work.
4: Yeah. And we've been able to recruit amazing scientists because of MER, like Dr. Carolyn Anderson.
5: Who's
4: a PhD scientist, and she is on the cutting edge looking for ways to make new compounds usually using the nuclear reactor and that will eventually get to human studies. It's really exciting, and it's allowing us to really expand our cancer program in ways that I could not have imagined when I first got here 5 years ago.
3: And I know that's well, from an economic development point of view and from all of that as well, you know, the Chamber of Commerce is going to like that as well.
4: And Chamber of Commerce likes it. The legislature in Jeff City likes it.
3: Yeah.
4: You know, President Choi has this big vision that we have essentially outgrown our current nuclear reactor. And so his vision is to have next gen MER, a billion-dollar project that will take about a decade to get off built finally, but it's going to happen. And if what we've done so far hasn't impressed people around the country over the last 40 years, what's going to happen here in the center of Missouri with future cancer drug development is really going to change the lives of thousands of people.
5: I think what you will see is this will become an international center of excellence with international companies, not only those based in the States, innovating and wanting to have a place at the table here, and we're seeing that nascent sign. The other thing I want to just talk about is the work in pediatric cancer, where we're a regional leader, where there's so much emphasis and so much opportunity to develop that need so much more.
4: While we're on research, can we get Dr. Safan to talk a little bit about his amazing head trauma research?
3: Sure.
4: So when we recruited Ross Safan and convinced him to leave Boston, where he'd been for 20 years at Harvard, and come to the Midwest, I knew I was getting an amazing executive vice dean, but he's also one of the foremost brain injury researchers in the United States, both sports-related injuries, military injuries, civilian injuries. He's written the major textbook on head injury, and Tell us a little about your research program, Ross, that you moved from Boston to Columbia, Missouri.
5: So we've been looking at a number of different things. First of all, thank you, Dean, for bringing me here. Second of all, we've been looking at the role of head trauma and does it have lifelong consequences. So among the things that we've found is that head trauma, certainly, even the mildest of which, has cardiovascular implications for life. High blood pressure, heart disease, an unusual finding, one we would not have expected. We've also found a number of issues related for those people who have more moderate or severe injury, that they have a higher risk of brain cancer. And that brain cancer is often malignant. The dean would be interested because of his work in neuromuscular medicine, yeah, that we've found a link to ALS or Lou Gehrig's disease. And that link even exists in American football players. So we have used the population that I actually spoke with earlier this morning to really try to study some of these things. We know footballers are extraordinary. They are the 1% of the 1%. They are bigger, stronger, faster. I would argue, Mark, that their visual spatial skills are better than the rest of ours. They can see something and do it very, very quickly. So what takes some of these people who are so great and so physically gifted and should be protected because of early life exercise and really shifts them to almost an earlier aging? And what causes that is a critical issue. It's likely multiple insults that are causing certain kinds of inflammation.
3: I know I've heard just recently also in that same regard, helmet technology.
5: Yeah.
3: All of that has made great strides, right? Huge. And I'm sure that's based on part of what you've found.
5: Huge. So years ago, there wasn't much work in helmets at all. And in fact, all the companies didn't compete. Somewhere around 2015, 2017, they started to put up the biomechanics of them. And then there was a lot of work by teams associated with both the Players Association and the league. Hey, what's the relationship between the biomechanics and people having a concussion? And now what we've seen is a complete revolution. In every NFL locker room, I would hope eventually in every college and high school, is green, yellow, red. And the red ones you shouldn't use, and the green ones are to select, and those are going to lower your chances. There's been a movement, Mark, to position-specific helmets. So an offensive lineman shouldn't have the same thing a quarterback does or a linebacker, and they mitigate a bit of the rest. And then there's these furry, you know, floaty caps that everybody has seen on TV, these guardian caps. Years ago, we all started playing with those, and they decreased the risk of a concussion about 40%.
3: Yeah.
4: So how well are those adopted now?
5: Adopted in all practices in pro football for position-specific risk. And now we're starting to see some of the guys who have, you know, perhaps some prior vulnerability, use them in games, and they're allowed to do that in games. So what was a nascent idea has been converted to that. They're used in college. You see them in high schools now. That was something that took just a few years to convert to actual care.
4: So when he's not helping run the medical school, he's working on those problems.
3: That's great stuff. Let's talk about maybe more practical research. One of the things is telehealth.
5: Mm-hmm. Yeah.
3: But to go along with that, and I think folks would be interested in understanding more, is the policy of how does that work, and how does it make sure you're doing, I guess, a complete exam, or however that would be defined. Yes?
4: Telehealth has been a big revolution in how we manage patients. We were doing it some before COVID, and then COVID really told us, actually, you can do a lot of healthcare by telehealth. And so it really has changed how we do things. But it also requires more investigation. How can we leverage the technology of telehealth to provide better health care, particularly to rural populations, rural Missourians? And we were really So glad to see just a few weeks ago, one of our researchers, Dr. Myrna Basevic, she just got a $4 million grant from the federal government to study how we can better apply telehealth to our rural populations to improve their health care. And it's actually a national grant that's going to help telehealth around the country, but focused right here in Missouri. So I'm so glad that some of our investigators are spending a lot of their research time on this really important problem.
5: It's incredibly important because if we think about it, right, there's an excess burden to rural communities. There's not more money to just throw and spend. So if we can outreach more, we can target the location where these people are and provide additional assistance, we'll not only improve their lives, we'll decrease the overall healthcare spend.
3: Yeah.
4: We're also using the technology of telehealth to do education to our healthcare providers throughout rural Missouri. It's called the ECHO program, and we have stood up dozens of topical programs, whether or not it be in head trauma or epilepsy, to train the healthcare providers out in rural Missouri what is the best practice on how to approach a particular topic. And we've been doing that now for several decades. It's been very successful.
3: University of Missouri recently, and it's probably been there longer than I might think it is, but is the South Providence medical building. There's a lot of different things within. Doctors are there, a lab, all of that. But the Center for Child Wellbeing is also a part of that.
5: Huge.
4: So we've obviously greatly expanded in South Columbia. The South Providence Clinic has been a huge success for primary care and pediatrics and psychiatry. It's very busy. I pass it going to and from work every day, and I'm always glad to see the parking lot filled. Right in that vicinity, we are building the new Thompson Center for Neurodevelopment and Autism. That's going right behind the South Providence building. It'll be open in the spring. And just a few months ago, we opened the Center for Child Wellbeing. It's led by our chair of psychiatry, Dr. Lane Youngwalker. It's an amazing center, which is the home for 8 programs that are directed for children, families, child care providers, schools, primary care providers, to help children at risk and to improve their health care. And it's all run on the South Providence campus. And Dr. Lane Youngwalker has been amazing at putting all these programs together under one roof to consolidate them to help families in Missouri.
3: Very good. Need to take another time out. We're going to do that. Be back with more after these messages on KFRU.
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2: Thanks for tuning in to this weekend's KFRU Business Spotlight. And we're glad to be here with Dr. Richard Barron, who is the Dean of the MU School of Medicine and also the Executive Vice Chancellor for Health Affairs, and also Dr. Ross Safant. He is the Executive Vice Dean, MU School of Medicine. One of the jewels, and again, a recent change and upgrade is Children's Hospital. That's bringing children in here to get high-level medical treatment has been a long time process, a long time thing at the University of Missouri, but it's gotten better.
3: Well, that's absolutely true, Mark. And, you know, we just celebrated the first anniversary, the first birthday of the Children's Hospital and Birthing Center. And it's spectacular. It is a world-class, beautiful facility that really brings the best in care to the mid-Missouri area. I think we had birthday cakes for the kids and games. We had Marvel superheroes, and the superheroes rappelled down the side of the hospital for the kids, thanks to the Columbia Fire Department. But I think what's most important is it's meeting a need. 4,000 pediatric patients have been served there over the last year, 500 infants in the neonatal intensive care unit, getting care closer to home, not having to travel remarkable distance, and getting care by world-class people.
4: And 2,600 new Missourians.
3: And we welcome 2,600 new Missourians there. Yeah, right. And I think what's really important is that that facility is expanding. We expect that expansion to be completed by 2027. There will be new operating rooms, new intraoperative MRI capability, new space for preoperative and recovery room for the kids.
4: So our families don't have to go to St. Louis and Kansas City for almost
3: at all.
4: Well, some rare things. Nearly. Almost everything can be handled right here.
2: Yeah. But it also, it's not just Columbia. It's not just Central Missouri. Mm. It's a wide range of area that folks come to MU.
3: Absolutely. At a minimum, our 25-county area, if not longer.
4: Tell them about Jeff City, Ross.
3: I was about to get on there. So, you know, one of the things in bringing the university's capacity to the community is really the successful integration of Cap Regional in Jeff City. There we've brought much of the capacity of MUHC, but also kept the community feel of Capital Regional, right? Had people cared for by doctors they know in that region, not trying to extract people, but try to deliver it to them where they are. So there are a number of great programs there, like the Goldschmidt Cancer Center and many of the other innovations that are really pushing that region ahead as well.
2: Yeah, that's great. Lots of good things happening at the University of Missouri School of Medicine and at MU Healthcare.
4: Well, thank you so much, Mark, for having us on. We'd love to tell the story.
2: Yeah.
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2: 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Really appreciate

0: appreciate it and appreciate your time. That's Dr. Richard Barron, who is, again, the Executive Vice Chancellor, Health Affairs, and the Hugh and Sarah Stevenson Dean of the MU School of Medicine, and Dr. Ross Safant, Executive Vice Dean, MU School of Medicine. Appreciate you listening this weekend. We'll be back with one final segment on this week's KFRU Business Spotlight. 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
0: And thanks so much for tuning in this weekend. Appreciate both Dr. Barron and Dr. Zafant from MU Healthcare joining me this weekend. And thank you for tuning in. Don't forget, it's a podcast, and that will be coming up, of course, Sunday afternoon. You'll be able to find this broadcast wherever you find your favorite podcast. 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

that a lot of these establishment politicians who've been in office and then they resign in a huff. They resign because they're forced out. When you look at Marjorie Traitor Gangrene, when you look at the Matt Gaetzes of the world, people like that, that their characters do not change once they leave office. In fact, there's a level of arrogance, of self-importance, that they used to have when they were in Congress. And you can see this really, they never go away. They never go away. And they're constantly angry. Angry at somebody, angry at the system, angry at the party. They're angry. Because they really destroyed themselves. They reached a pinnacle, and they could go to the highest pinnacle. I don't mean the